0: you like vomiting.
1: How about our tax dollars funding that Ukraine war? Our inflation through the roof, they wanna pay more. Gay porn is what they into, should I say more? Everybody sleeping with that harlot.

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0: is reporters for CNN, MS Now, and Politico had their credentials confiscated while being turned away from the White House on Saturday. The move comes a day after President Trump said he was barring the outlets because of their constant fake news reporting. And the president said he plans to establish a federal AI force and appoint a dedicated AI czar. In a Saturday Truth Social, the president dismissed criticisms of AI and data centers as a political hoax set up by opponents to stop U.S. innovation. The president compared the AI force to the Space Force and said he would name an AI czar in the coming days. And the U.S. will be placing more sanctions on Russia over its war with Ukraine. The president said on Friday he signed a bill called the Lindsey O. Graham Sanctioning Russia and Iran Act. This is SRN News.
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0: Welcome to another episode of Washed in the Wild. It's getting to be that very close to time of year where you get to go trouncing through the fields again and do some hunting. Today we're going to be talking about dove hunting, which typically for me, and I think for a lot of folks, is the first opportunity to get out in the outdoors and shoot something versus fishing for something. So what do you?
1: It ain't. It ain't.
0: Yeah. I know.
2: It's not. Gonna go chase Sky Car.
0: Yeah.
1: The panda. For a lot of people. Sky.
3: For people that want to eat what they shoot.
0: Yeah.
1: I'm not arguing with
2: you. That's cold, but it's true.
0: And that's actually one thing that I'm excited about because, in my opinion, doves are up there for the best.
1: Easily.
0: The best meat in the outdoors. Now, granted, you just get little nuggets, but anyways, we can talk about that later. Gentry, would you mind opening us up in prayer tonight?
1: All right. Dear Lord, I thank you for bringing us to this room safely, God. I thank you for safe travels as Matt, as he got back from his cruise, only got slightly sunburned. I pray that we could just have some good conversation and some good discussion tonight. Amen.
0: Amen.
3: Amen.
2: Well, on record, Gentry, I did not get sunburned.
1: Oh.
0: Do you want to tell us about
2: my wife, however, got very sunburned.
1: Really?
2: Yes.
0: What was the highlights of your Caribbean cruise?
1: Air conditioning.
2: I'm going to sum a cruise up for me. It is it's an amusement park on water that stops at amusement parks on land. There are a lot of people, which I'm not a huge fan of. The food was very good. The entertainment was outstanding, but the one thing that made it like really cool is that the customer service, the people who are on the boat, whether it's cleaning the room, serving you food, whatever, it is absolutely bar none best customer service I've ever seen. Literally, if there's companies out there that have part of their company is customer service, they need to be sending them on these cruise ships and learning from those people. Because, you know, there's 10,000 people on the boat, 2,300 staff.
3: Jeez. There's that many on that boat?
2: Yeah.
3: Holy cow.
2: I grew up in a town that had like 700 people, so.
3: Yeah.
2: I mean.
3: Yeah.
2: So we have a meal, and the next day, if you see the same wait person or whatever it is, they know your name. I mean, it's shocking, and they help you. They'll do anything. You know, if you got a question, you got a concern, you got an issue, just bam, they'll just fix it. That part is absolutely amazing.
3: Right on.
2: So, and it was actually hotter here.
3: Yeah.
2: We played golf in Miami on Saturday. That was brutal. Hot. Stand one place, sweat. Just sweat pouring off you.
1: Oh, yeah.
2: And then Coco Cay in the Bahamas was brutal. Mm. Just hot. Everywhere else, it was pretty nice. Humid all the time, but.
3: Yeah, that's unavoidable down there, I think. Yeah.
2: Didn't see any wildlife.
0: I was going to really? My question. Nothing?
2: I mean, no,
0: dolphins.
2: No whales, no dolphins, nothing like that. Some gannets, you know, they were pretty much always following the ship. Didn't see, after leaving Florida, I don't think I saw a bug. And didn't see any wildlife. I think I heard a bird once. I don't know what it was, but I heard a bird. But that's it.
3: Even like, on the islands, you didn't see any like lizards or anything? Really?
2: Other than all the iguanas in Miami.
3: Oh, okay.
2: I was actually... I tried my best on the 18th tee to score on a trophy iguana.
3: Apparently they taste pretty dang good.
2: Yeah. Well, exactly. Yeah. I asked Pat about it. I'm like, 2 iron. I'm going after him. And I did. He let me get so close to him, but they're super fast. They are fast. But I'm like, he's actually going to let me get to him. And I was like, you know, I got the club like this. I'm like, I'm pretty sure they won't care. We're going to knock him in the head. We'll take him back. We'll cook him up. Because they're invasive species.
3: They are?
2: Yeah.
3: Oh, I didn't know that.
2: They're everywhere down there.
3: I knew they were there.
1: We saw it as the gators.
2: We probably saw hundreds.
1: Not the gators, pythons.
3: I didn't know they were invasive.
4: We talked about this, didn't we?
3: I think we talked about it. Okay. I was thinking about that. I was like, was it here that we talked about? We were talking about iguanas. But yeah.
2: Yeah, and they can swim really well.
3: Yep.
4: So most important question of that whole story. Two iron. That's the iron that you go after iguanas with?
2: I figured he was big enough. I needed something that
4: the extra length.
2: Gonna have some,
3: that's all metal.
2: All metal.
4: Yeah. Okay.
2: Well, and I rented clubs, and they were very, very expensive clubs.
4: Yeah.
3: Oh.
2: And they were new. And so I'm like, an iron's gonna handle. You know.
1: Driver, maybe something.
3: Yeah. Club will go clean off if you hit an iguana with a driver. I'm just pretty sure.
1: Solid skull.
3: I'm pretty. I've taken a club head off of a driver just from swinging it. So I'm pretty sure that
2: they're everywhere. I'm like, I want to go down there and be the iguana eradication specialist.
3: That would be fun.
4: Target rich environment.
2: Then just take. Oh, they are everywhere.
3: Was there big ones? How big were they?
2: The one on the 18th tee was the biggest one we saw. I'm gonna say. I don't know, 4 or 5 feet long.
4: But you're in,
2: wow. I mean, he was like that tall.
3: Jeez.
4: But you were in Miami, or where were you?
2: Miami.
4: Okay.
3: We saw some in the islands, but none of them were that big. That was a couple of years ago. But
2: so it looks like the older they get, the less color they have.
1: Oh, yeah.
3: Sure.
2: So like the little ones are like this, they're beautiful, bright, bright green. And I don't know if this is true or not. I don't know anything about iguanas other than I hear that they're very good table fare. And they're invasive, and I'm like, nobody's probably going to care. So, because they don't have a season on them or anything like that.
3: Hmm.
2: They're kind of like the pythons.
3: Yeah.
2: And I've read a bunch of articles about people cooking them and stuff, and, you know, they're trying to get people to actually harvest them because there's so many.
3: Right.
2: They're affecting ground.
3: I would do that. I would go down there to do that little beach vacation and take a 22 and start.
1: Oh yeah,
2: you could do it with a pellet gun.
3: Really?
2: Oh yeah.
3: You think that would take out one of them 5-footers?
2: If it, you know, a good one, not like a red.
1: Like the CO2.
2: A red rider's just gonna bounce off. Right. But like if you
1: like the CO2 ones, the CO2 chart. Yeah.
2: Yeah, good one.
1: Yeah.
2: I think you could do it with that.
4: Or one of those 17 HMRs. That's still one of the funnest guns I've ever shot.
3: That would be fun.
4: They're fun.
3: That would be fun.
4: And they're quiet. They're. The shells are a little expensive.
2: But after attempting to
1: approach, I think Ryer was talking about the trip down there, and you were talking about a 17.
2: I didn't think
4: that would be my caliber of choice is what I would be going after iguanas with.
3: I mean, I've taken a couple trips where it involved shooting stuff on the trip, and they're generally the best trips ever. So, I mean, if you combine, like, good
1: vacation
3: area with you know, shooting stuff, I mean, come on. Doesn't get much better.
4: Pardon one of those things, that would be interesting, though.
3: I bet it's like an alligator.
2: Yeah. That's
3: what I Luckily, it can't I've be that much different. That.
4: Yeah, I suppose. Yeah.
3: I mean, it's a low-riding lizard. How, you know?
4: Yeah. I mean, I know you guys have, but...
3: Speaking of traveling, though, I have a buddy who's in Alaska right now fly fishing. Him and his dad and his brother go on trips, like, every year to somewhere, Montana, Alaska, Colorado, whatever, and do some fly fishing. They're not really into hunting, but... He shot his first turkey with me a year and a half ago. So he's getting into it a little bit. But anyway, we were talking. He's up there fly fishing. And I was like, man, I'd love to get up there. Like, we've talked about doing maybe a caribou hunt one day. And he's like, oh, dude, we saw some caribou. And I can pull it up on the screen. But he sent me a picture

0: just like, here's this one I saw from the road. And I was just like, oh, okay. I open it up. It is a absolute monster.
1: Yeah.
0: Like just one single.
2: He doesn't even know.
0: He's just, he said, this got some big antlers. And I open up the picture and I zoom in and I was like, good Lord, that thing's freaking Boone and Crockett. Like it's gotta be, it is absolutely a tank. And I was like, that's insane. Like just whatever, off the side of the road, just a massive trophy caribou. I mean, it's ridiculous. I'll show you guys, but
1: what part of Alaska are they in?
0: I honestly don't know.
1: Oh yeah.
0: I think they have like, or his grandfather's got like a cabin up there somewhere that's been like in the family for a couple generations or maybe a long, long time. I'm assuming that's where they went. I don't exactly know where
1: they're salmon fishing though.
0: I don't know. The couple like videos and pictures he sent me, they're catching grayling.
1: Oh, so they're way up there.
0: I don't know. I don't know quite where they are, but
1: well,
0: catching grayling.
1: It wouldn't be Southeast Alaska,
0: but it's been like I think he's up there for like 2 weeks, so they could be doing some salmon fishing, they could be doing other stuff, but yeah, they were catching grayling. He got those Ray-Ban glasses like with the video camera.
3: Oh, the metal ones.
0: Yeah. And he sent I think they're Ray-Bans, but he sent me a video and he cast it out in the video like just real quick, and he's just kind of like mending his line, does a couple flips, and it's maybe a 25-second video. And in the video, he casts, the fish eats, he strips the fish in and picks it up. Like, it was that fast. Yeah. It was a nice grayling, too. Uh-huh. I was just like, that, I'm so jealous.
3: It's crazy.
1: Those are amazing fish. They're obviously, the run is on because one of my buddies, shout out to Corey and Dan, his son, they got some king salmon, and so he sent me some pictures. And they're in Alaska as well
0: right now.
1: Yeah. British, nice. Well, or they just got back from British Columbia, sure. 150 or 200 feet of water.
0: And oh, was, wow.
1: Like those, anyways, those salmon, they just look, you just want to take a bite out of them.
0: Yeah.
1: I mean, those ocean fish, they just look amazing.
0: I've talked to some people about, I think it was this one lady that was looking like buying a bow when I was working in the bow shop. She was telling me about how they go up to, and they fish like the Kenai River every year in Alaska. And she's like, it's so insane when the salmon run, like you're standing in the water fishing and the fish are running into your legs.
1: Yeah.
0: Like they're just completely out of their minds.
2: Charlie and it's horse.
0: Like, yeah. you can hardly cast without getting something on. Like, yeah. I'm just like, man, I mean, the fish are not like, what a freaking dream.
1: Yeah.
0: That would be so awesome.
2: For the record, just so it's clear that I was not in the wrong. Yes, you can kill iguanas in Florida. They're considered an invasive species.
1: And with you,
2: you do not need a hunting license or permit to remove and humanely kill iguanas.
0: That means that there's probably not weapons regulations on them. So you can use a golf club if you want to.
2: It's not illegal to relocate them.
1: Yeah, that makes sense.
0: Unless it's onto a dinner plate.
2: And it just says any method used for harvest must be humane.
0: Well, one clean swing.
2: So methods like drowning, freezing, or poisoning are illegal.
0: Well, freezing
2: it does not say that a two iron is illegal.
1: All right.
2: So
3: there you go.
2: Just so we're all clear, nobody's like, what do you mean?
0: Just maybe use your own clubs if you have that opportunity. Well, not the rental clubs.
3: Yeah, I feel like out of every club in the bag, the two irons maybe the least used. So
0: they're not going to hear this, but if they did, they might be like, "Oh, we need to make some policy updates."
2: As long as they don't let North Dakotans go down there,
3: yeah, that's true. We need another sign outside the pro shop.
1: Yeah.
0: They see you come in with an iguana, and they'd be like, "Where are you from?" And you say North Dakota, and they'd be like, "No, that tracks. I don't know anybody from there, but it seems like it makes sense."
1: I would pay money to see you just flip out your knife on the 18th green and just start skinning.
2: Yeah. We had a cooler.
1: You guys can play through. We'll be a little bit here.
0: It's hanging in a tree from the back lake.
2: Although I don't think he would have fit in the cooler.
0: That probably would not be the best look for the hunting community.
2: It was the 18th green. You know? Yeah, yeah. I mean, 18th tee, so we did finish the hole before anybody got complained.
1: Yeah.
0: Probably. Depends on how well you're golfing.
1: Yeah.
2: We were not golfing
0: well. Well, there you go.
2: Nobody
3: it's the
2: was.
3: Heat. It's the heat.
2: Must no, be. It was just usually a great it was golfer. Just ugly. Even Pat.
0: Well, Pat's very, he's very day by day. I've seen him hit the ball like you wouldn't believe, and I've seen him where he couldn't hit the ball at all. So yeah. But that's everybody.
2: Jesse was holding us together for the front nine, and then the back nine, nobody was holding anybody together.
0: Well,

0: Texas, breed in Missouri, Iowa, Minnesota, and Canada. However, all mourning doves, not all mourning doves migrate. This is more common in the southern latitudes, especially Texas. So this is kind of the neat part. Nesting in the central United States around mid-May and can continue all the way to September. So that's crazy.
1: How many birds?
0: I could be sitting on them right now. Total in like migrating?
1: No. How many broods?
0: Or how many broods
1: can a pair do in a given
2: 10 minutes is not getting you all that information.
0: Yeah. It might be in here. Do you know that?
1: It's more than one.
3: That would have been my guess.
2: You know, just because you asked the question, I really would have gone with one plus.
3: I'd be interested to see what
1: they think. It's like three.
3: I mean, they're migratory, so it's probably pretty high, but I'd be interested to see what their survival rate is, like what we talked about with pheasants.
0: Yeah.
3: Because it seems like they're very, and maybe it's just migration patterns that aren't as concrete as like other birds, but it seems like their numbers fluctuate pretty heavily. Like you have years where it's like there's doves everywhere I look, and then years where it's like they were here for 2 days and there wasn't that many, and now they're not.
1: God could have taught them to build a better nest.
3: Yeah.
1: Because their nests are horrendous.
2: That is true.
0: They're not. Well, they're having that many broods. They're monogamous. That's the other thing. Like the males participate in, during the breeding season. The males participate and they build the nest. So,
3: are they monogamous year over year?
0: I don't believe so.
3: Okay,
0: but
3: so it's throughout that May to September.
0: Yeah.
3: Okay.
0: After pairing up,
3: loosely monogamous.
0: Yeah, loosely monogamous.
3: Partially.
0: Yeah. After pairing up for breeding, male mourning doves acquire nesting materials for females to construct the nest. We won't touch that. Mourning doves are generalists in relation to nesting habitat. However, they nest along the edges of woodlands, ranges, cropland.
2: Jeez.
0: If you have a complaint,
1: go ahead.
0: Send your complaint to Gentry Holland.
2: All right. Yeah. You know what? Bring it on.
0: Give me a laugh. So the local connection here, for those of you who are wondering, in North Dakota, doves may be taken statewide from September 1st. 2026 this year through November 29th, 2026. The daily limit shall be
1: 15.
0: Very good.
2: Possession and the possession limit
0: 45. In addition to mourning doves, the bag limit also includes
2: European doves.
0: Yeah.
1: Collared doves.
0: Eurasian collared doves.
1: Yep.
0: I hate those things.
1: Do they migrate?
2: They're not
0: I'm assuming so.
2: There's no way. No.
0: I never see those things in the prairie though. I only ever see them in town.
3: If they don't migrate, most of them, I'd imagine, stay south further.
0: Well,
2: they're not smart.
0: They're in Bismarck.
3: Do they taste the same or similar?
1: They're bigger. Yes. Yeah. I think they taste basically the same, but they're bigger.
3: I don't know that I've ever eaten one.
0: Like when you guys are out hunting, do you ever see them?
1: Yeah.
0: In the country.
1: See them every day.
0: I see them every day in town, but I never see them in the country. It's just
1: I see them.
3: Okay, so for you know, not for me because I'm fully aware, but for anyone who might be listening that's not exactly sure of the distinction between the two.
0: Oh, town and country.
3: Yes, somebody you know, somebody listening that may not know.
0: I'm saying
3: how do we tell?
2: Town is a loose
1: like point of tail
0: within the city limits of Bismarck is the only.
1: No, he's asking how do you identify them
3: between. Make the distinction between the Eurasian collared dove and the mourning dove.
0: Oh, sorry. The noise that they make, they're Eurasian.
3: Can you give us like an example?
1: Yeah.
0: No.
2: Just
0: imagine the most.
1: Caca.
0: Yeah. It's like.
1: Yeah. There you go. That's pretty good.
0: It's you know when you hear
2: them. Can you do the mourning dove one?
0: Versus like okay, mourning doves. This is probably the thing. One of the things I like most about mourning doves.
2: It's a majestic.
1: We'll get back to
0: the
1: identification, by the way.
0: Because when you can wake up out somewhere in the country and you wake up to mourning doves going like man.
3: Oh, it's
0: I just
3: very,
0: want to sleep longer.
3: Oh yeah, it's you like there's a thing on, I don't even think most people realize that they're talking about doves, but there's like a kind of a meme online, if you could call it that, where people talk about how it makes them feel like takes them back to their childhood.
0: Yeah.
3: Like when you wake up and light breeze and you can hear the mourning doves and stuff like that. And yeah, I'm just like, absolutely.
2: Like a, yeah. There's like a nostalgia to it. Yeah.
3: Yeah. It's a very, it's just a calming. Yeah.
0: Mm-hmm.
2: It's very nice noise.
0: It's usually so, summer.
2: Anyways, sound.
3: So,
2: the sound
3: what about,
2: is different.
3: What about our looks?
2: They're big. European doves are Eurasian. They're bigger and then say, the name suggests they have a collar.

0: So mourning doves, they're just a grayish color all
1: sure.
0: the way down their breast. The collar doves have a white collar that goes around
1: it's
0: their
1: white?
0: Breast. I believe it's white.
2: I think it's white and black, isn't it?
1: I thought it was black.
0: I'm pretty sure. I know they have a white
3: band. It's your story. I'm just letting you go with it.
0: I know they have a white band that goes across their tail feathers.
2: I thought it was white, too.
0: I'm pretty sure they have a white. They have some colored collar that goes down their breast.
3: That's black.
0: All right.
1: Okay. Well. I thought it was. But they're both like a beige, brownish, kind of grayish kind of color to most of the feathers.
3: Which
1: and you said pointed tails?
3: Which one has a pointed tail?
0: The mourning doves.
3: And which one has square tail?
0: Well, the Eurasian doves.
3: Are you sure?
0: I'm positive. Okay. I know what a mourning dove looks like.
3: So, but do you know what a collared dove looks like?
0: Yeah.
1: It has a white collar.
2: It's white and black for the record.
1: Okay.
2: There's like some... Anyways. You know, there's like...
1: For a collar of some color. Who
2: these
1: knows?
2: Different than the ones... Because like these ones are...
0: Did you
2: like, it almost just looks like it's on their back, and the ones I've seen around here, it's very defined all the way down to their breast, too.
0: Side shots of the bird.
2: I know.
1: I feel like the ones that I've seen, I never really paid attention to, like, the difference between the two. I just like, oh, that's a dove. But I feel like the ones I've seen have a black collar, at least here.
3: It's black. It's on the nape of their neck.
1: But it doesn't really matter, right? Because you can shoot them both, and they taste very similar.
3: But the key is, for people that move from other states to here, some of the other states don't consider the collared dove as part of the mourning dove bag limit.
1: Oh, so you could shoot more if you shoot collared dove.
3: Wyoming has no limit.
2: A picture of one of the ones we have collared doves.
3: Correct.
1: Is that because they're invasive, or they're not native?
3: They're not native.
1: Okay.
3: They started in Florida eons ago. I don't know how long ago it was. And they've migrated. But because you've eaten a bunch of collared dove, you just didn't know it. Because I went to Wyoming in the winter. I don't even remember how long ago it was. But there's no bag limit. So, four of us shot like 130 in a morning.
2: No kidding.
3: Yeah, it's awesome.
1: Another thing about doves, which maybe you're going to get to, if you want to get better at shooting, wing shooting, go dove hunting.
2: Yes.
1: Like, even just one dove hunt before you go duck hunting, and you'll be dropping ducks out of the sky like nobody's business. I am not a good shot. And there was one year in particular where we were thinking about doves, and we went two or three times, and I was money shooting ducks after that. I missed a lot of doves, but like normally I'm like, I shoot twice as many shells as I do birds.
2: Yeah.
1: You know what I mean? Like, or if not more.
2: Which is kind of fun.
1: It is fun. It is fun, yeah. But it's like, I would like to be a better shot. But that year, I remember like the first day we went out, we shot, I think for opening day duck season, we shot limits. I think I shot like 10 shells for six ducks. And I was like, holy crap. But it was because of shooting doves. The other thing that I've seen, I just saw this the other day. There's a guy that he's a world famous caller, for all turkeys, elk, all the kind of stuff. And I think he makes his own calls too, or has a company, but he posted a video on Instagram and he talked about how he was shooting pigeons. And he said, this is how I got good at wing shooting. Because he used to, when he was a kid, him and his buddies would go around and they would get, like, how we would mow lawns or whatever. They would go around to farms and they would be like, hey, pay us $50 and we'll shoot as many pigeons as we can. You know, and so they would go to these farms and they'd just shoot pigeons.
2: Okay.
1: And they were like, he was like, that's how I got good at wing shooting. So that's another option, too.
0: That's a big thing up here. Not like, normally farmers don't pay you for it, but like,
1: right.
0: Go look at old, like, abandoned.
1: I'm assuming they did it a lot without getting paid, but that was the impression that I got, was they went around, like, trying to get, you know, a couple bucks.
0: That's still big. There's a lot of guys that do that in the summer, like.
1: And I'm like, man.
0: Between hunting seasons.
1: That's a good idea. Because they're not a game animal.
0: Yeah.
1: So there's no, you can do whatever.
2: Nobody really wants them either.
1: Yeah. So, because they just poop on everything.
3: For the record, in Wyoming, there is no bag limit or closed season on the Eurasian collared dove. Because it's considered
1: it's an dangerous,
3: invasive,
1: though.
3: Non-native species.
1: Because I would imagine, unless you really know your doves, and maybe they're easier to identify in the sky.
3: Very easy.
1: But if you don't really know your doves that well like me, then you probably don't want to go out shooting doves in the summer because you think you're shooting collared doves and then you end up not.
2: Yeah. But, Well, still, I mean, unless you're just in a honey hole,
1: right,
2: coming home with 15, you know, and it's usually a party thing, right? You know, mm-hmm. So you have four or five guys going out there that every time I've done that, that would be a lot of birds,
1: right,
2: putting on the ground. Okay, so in the, what are you guys looking for in a dove spot?
3: Where the
2: doves morning are. Doves.
0: Literally just drive down gravel road so you see a bunch of doves either like sitting on power lines.
1: Okay, so say you've never looked for doves.
2: Yeah.
1: Where do you start?
2: Mm-hmm.
1: Do you just drive down a random road? Like,
0: it's so spotty. Like normally cattle ponds, they like to be around cattle ponds. Sunflower fields and canola fields are the two other good ones.
3: Wheat can be really good too, though.
0: Wheat can be good.
3: If you don't get a rain right in front.
0: And it all depends on the year, like you said. Like, you know, wetness is a lot of part to do with it, when the crops come off, stuff like that. But crop fields especially are really good. If you can find water next to a crop field, you know, look at that for doves. There's a good chance they're going to be there because, you know, they need their gravel, they need their water, and then they need their food. And they get their food from the crop fields. You know, there's a dirt road almost by every field nowadays, so they're going to get their gravel from that. And then their water, if you can find a cattle pond anywhere near there, you can catch them going in between the two, and you'll have a great day. Other than that, it's just, you know, looking for birds. You know, look for a spot that has a lot of birds, and you'll do good. There's not like a really certain thing that you have to look for. It's kind of just find them where they are and look for a good place to set up.
1: We always just drive and look at the power lines.
2: Mm-hmm.
1: And because usually if you find a good spot in the mornings and evenings, there'll be doves piled on the power lines. And not that we've hunted places like this, but what I've seen a number of times is like close to like farmyards.
2: Yep.
1: Farmstead
2: trees.
1: If there's like a little, you know, house area that's surrounded by trees, and yep, say there's a public land chunk on the other side of the road. Like a lot of times in the evenings, they'll be going to that feedlot or whatever, their grain pile or something. Mm-hmm. And if they'll just be loaded onto those power lines. So if you can set up on the other side of the road, obviously, you know, pay attention where you're shooting, but like you could get into them that way too.
3: Mm-hmm. Best part about dove hunting is basically you need a gun and don't wear bright clothes.
2: Don't wear what?
3: Bright colored
2: clothes. Oh, bright colored clothes. Yeah.
0: Bucket helps.
3: A bucket does help. It's not necessary.
1: There's a couple times where we've hunted like, you know, next to an ag field or whatever, and then there's cut hay, like round bales. And I feel like that's a good way to like find some easy cover where you can sit in the shadow of a round bale, and it helps a little bit. I mean, I don't know how much it really makes a difference, but
3: I mean, you throw them and you put them in your pocket. I mean, they're so small.
2: Yeah.
3: Oh, you know, take a Walmart sack. You know, you bring your birds home. You literally, in North Dakota, shotgun and non-toxic shot.
2: Mm-hmm.
3: I mean, you don't need anything else. I've watched guys hunt in shorts.
0: Oh, yeah.
3: Easily. In Missouri.
1: So what size shot are we using for doves?
0: Target loads. 8, 9, 7.5.
3: I'd go 7.5 or smaller.
2: Yeah.
1: 20 gauges, is that kind of the common?
0: 20 gauges are really good for them. I like using 20 gauges.
2: Or, like, to your point, if you want to get good, you know, you don't need a 20 gauge, but if you want to get in the mode for pheasant hunting, duck hunting, I mean, I shoot by 12 gauge and just
1: sure.
2: shot.
0: I mean, the 20 gauge shells are cheaper, so if you're looking to, like, you know, not blow, because doves are hard to hit. Like, you go through boxes of shells
1: for
0: doves, so if you're looking to not, you know, blow $100 just on a dove hunt, you know, use the 20 gauge, but like you said, if you want to get good at shooting and you want to get used to one gun for the upcoming, you know, game bird seasons, shoot whatever gun that is. You know, don't try and switch guns halfway through the season.
1: I haven't shot a lot, but I will say for me personally, I feel like with wing shooting, if I get like dialed in, like I can just grab a gun.
2: Yeah.
1: Like I don't feel like if I switch from one gun to the next that there's like, it's like back to square one. I feel like when I go out, if the few years where we have dove hunted, because I haven't gone out a lot, but the few years where we have done it, you know, take the 20 gauge, and then when duck season rolls around, I feel like I'm still shooting quite a bit better, even with a different gun than I normally, just because it's that find, pass, shoot kind of process, and like being able to do that without having to think about it, or, you know, making sure you're getting your head all the way down on the gun, like all those skills that transfer between guns, that I feel like that makes, at least for me, that makes more of a difference for like shooting accuracy than the gun itself, but I guess it probably depends.
0: I think the biggest difference with shotguns is just length and weight. Like, as far as, you know, when you're swinging on a bird, like you're wing shooting, you're pass shooting, just the weight of, like, you know, an 870 is not going to feel, you know, the same weight as a 20 gauge, you know. It just
1: got to get in the gym more.
0: Yeah, and then just the length for where you're pulling up your gun every time, you know, a 29 inch barrel is not the same as a 26 inch barrel. Mm-hmm. So you're going to hold that gun different as you're pulling it up to your shoulder, yeah, or whatever. So, like, other than that, though, that's
4: not every gun's going to come up the same for you either.
0: Well, yeah, that's what I'm saying. Like, there's not many differences in the shotgun.
4: Right? That's what those shims are for.
0: Yeah.
4: So that you get your gun,
0: yeah,
4: set so it fits you. So you're looking down the rib and not looking down the side of the gun. Or
1: I've never had that.
0: Over the top of it.
1: So I don't know.
0: Like, what do you mean? Like,
1: you said get a gun, like get shims put in the gun, like, well, in the
4: most
1: stock.
4: Most guns now have the little shims that come with it, and they go between the stock and the receiver.
1: Yeah.
4: So that you can
2: extend it out if you need
4: can
2: to.
4: Turn.
1: Oh, you
4: cast
1: can.
4: It off or oh, bring really? It to.
1: I didn't know you could do that.
0: I haven't seen many of those on a shotgun, but I know they exist.
4: Yeah.
1: Oh. Well, yeah, that's another thing to look into. I didn't know that.
2: Yeah.
4: That's why I kind of feel like 20 gauge all the time, because when I throw it up, I'm looking right. I don't have to think about
1: but
4: it.
1: But you've right down personally adjusted it or had it adjusted for you.
4: No, it actually came that way, so I didn't have to touch it.
1: Okay. Well, there you go.
4: Mm.
1: So, I don't. I'm not a shotgun guy. I don't. And most of the shotgun use,
4: but you
1: I
4: can
1: get is
4: take it to gunsmith and have them do it.
1: So
0: yeah,
2: that's one reason why I just like one gun. You know, like, yeah, that's my deal. I just, you know, I know it. I know where the safety is. You know, I know the action works. Anyways, it's just, I mean, I get it. You know, I wouldn't have a problem having a Dove gun. 410s are also really popular. You know, I think this is, if you're looking to get kids into something, this is probably one of the, it might be a little humbling, right? But if you can get a kid out sitting in the shade somewhere on a bucket, you know, pass shooting some doves, like, that's fun. I don't care who you are.
4: I don't know. When they started coming out with the motion wing dove decoy.
2: Okay, that was my next
4: question.
2: That
4: thing's deadly. That's ridiculous.
0: What?
4: They just come in.
0: Oh, yeah.
4: Floating into that thing.
0: It's so fun. It's so fun.
4: They're not doing at this until after you pull the trigger, but they just come in floating to that decoy a lot of times. Put a couple of, you know, decoys on the bale and put the motion wing out front.
2: That was my question for you. So you guys do hunt over decoys?
1: Yeah, I think we've done both.
4: Yeah, we've done both, but I have two of those.
1: It seems like it works better when you have the motion wing, the
0: especially
1: mojo
0: the
1: or whatever. Ones.
0: They make these, I don't know if you guys have seen that, it's like a little circle deal. It's just got a wing that's rotating on the top of it, so it's like it becoming vertical out of this little circular battery pack essentially, and it's like a single wing that rotates on the ground. And
1: it's so it doesn't even look like a dove, it's just like
0: motion. No, it's literally just a wing on the ground. Okay. And, like, that's how much doves like motion, I guess, is it doesn't even have to look remotely like
1: that. I've never seen that before.
0: I've heard of guys hunting over, like, duck motion decoys, like lucky ducks and stuff like that.
1: Just something moving.
0: Something flashy and moving.
2: Where other doves are at.
0: Yeah.
4: I mean, you got to be where there's doves. Yeah. But
0: as there is, like, the clip-on decoys, you clip on, like, bales or fence, you know, barbed wire, whatever it is. I've seen guys put that in front and then a duck mojo behind it, so it looks like this dove is spinning wings or whatever. It probably doesn't matter either way,
4: but they're seeing that movement
0: and that's all they need to see, you know. That's why those mojos work so good for them, especially.
4: Yeah,
2: probably one of those things too, where look for used stuff on those things.
0: And there's
4: and they're cheap too. I mean, the motion wings that I got,
2: the mojos are really,
0: yeah, they're like, yeah, $30, I think.
4: Yeah, that's
0: they're
4: what I was thinking.
0: At all. Oh. But they make some crazy ones now. It's like, I saw this one at Shields. It was it's like a tower. It's got two of them spinning like 10 feet in the air or something. That one's crazy.
1: So let me ask this for you guys that's done it more. Does anybody ever call when they're dove hunting?
4: I've never.
1: Is there any
0: I've
1: use
0: been told
1: to that?
0: That whistling helps.
1: Really?
0: Like, if you just like, I've been told that helps.
1: Okay.
0: I do it sometimes when it's been
1: it.
0: Like.
1: Does it seem like it makes a difference when you've done it?
0: I mean,
4: he likes calling.
0: It'll
4: so
0: be
4: he's
0: like
4: calling, so
0: I mean,
4: he just does
0: it'll
4: it.
0: Be like, we'll have like maybe a dove that skips over our decoys or something, and then we'll just get you know, it'll be 10 minutes will pass and we see our first doves coming in. So we start whistling at them. Just, you know, I don't know if it's out of like, maybe we think it does something or we just haven't seen birds coming in 15 minutes. So we're trying something different. I mean, I've whistled at them and they've came in just fine. So it, I don't think it deters anything, but I couldn't give you a definite answer, honestly.
1: Sure. That makes sense.
2: So are you guys walking, or obviously if you're decoys, you're sitting.
0: Sitting.
2: You ever walk?
1: I have once. We were up at my buddy's place, and he's like he doesn't live there anymore, but he had like a little farmstead with tree rows around it and old equipment and stuff. And me and another buddy took his dog after we were helping him with work or whatever, and we just started cruising around the shelter belts, and they'd fly out of the trees, and we killed like four or five. It was more of just like, we weren't planning on doing it, but we always have guns around, you know? So yeah. I was like, well, just grab the shotguns and go walk around, and shot a few doves. So that's the only time it wasn't really planned, but it was fun. It's kind of like pheasant hunting a little bit. Like, we just got on either side of the tree row and you hear bang and you're like, did you get them? Yep. Nope. Whatever. So
0: keep walking.
2: Yeah. One of the best dove hunts I ever went on. It didn't make any sense, and I don't know why we started. It was this cultivated field, and this is when I first started hunting, and we walked up and down this field probably like five times, and it like no trees around it. There was power lines, I guess, a ways away, but they would just be sitting in the middle of the field, like flushing them like you would a pheasant in CRP, right. And
4: was there vegetation?
2: I don't recommend that because I can't imagine that.
0: Was it just a straight ag field, or was it like a ditch in the middle of it or something?
2: No, it was a field. It was a worked field, right?
0: Was there like a slough running through the middle of it? Or
2: no.
0: It
1: must have just like recently weeds growing? Been cut.
2: Probably.
4: Weeds growing?
2: Yeah.
0: They'll be in those ag fields no matter what. It's just some of them
4: ragweed and bare ground could be really good.
0: Yeah.
4: Best so hunt that I've had here yet was buckwheat.
1: So if you're
4: really in a harvested buckwheat,
1: if you're in an open field like that, you can just set up on a bucket. Like, you don't need any hide whatsoever.
0: No, I've sat on like the edge of a cattle pond, and it's brown dirt, and I'm wearing like a tan shirt or whatever. And
1: sure,
0: it doesn't matter much. I'd say like, if they're coming into you horizontally, you don't want to be sticking like up above from the ground a ton. Like, you maybe want to have a backdrop behind you or something, like sitting against a hill or something like that, or against a bale. But as far as like needing camouflage or a blind or anything, it's not at all.
1: So you're not sitting in layout blinds popping
0: up. No.
2: That would be cool, though. I got a video to send you. I got Gentry demoed his blind.
0: Well, yeah, I had to grab it out the shed this week.
1: Mm-hmm. Yep.
0: 3 days.
2: 3 days.
4: Yeah, you got to start school next week, though.
0: Yeah, but
4: this right? weekend. On the 20th?
0: Yeah, next Thursday, school.
4: So you go on every day till school opens?
0: I don't know. For sure this weekend, and then...
1: Found any spots scouting for geese?
0: Found a lot for geese. A couple of dove ones, too. Just driving down this random dirt road east of Wing is all I'll give the viewers. And there was like, it was loaded like fence lines, power lines. It was crazy. And it was next to like a stretch of cut wheat fields, which is, you know, an anomaly this early in August, you know, depending on where you go. But it was interesting.
4: Actually. But they got the rain. They got rain.
2: Yeah, not the hail.
0: Yeah.
2: That's, I don't know. God bless those farmers, because especially that.
4: Did you see the hail down in Selfridge last night? The size of people, chicken eggs.
2: Yeah.
1: There was some in even South Bismarck that was really big, too.
0: It's crazy.
2: Yeah, my wife is showing me that there's basically everywhere from Selfridge, Flasher got nailed. Like, yeah, that's truly unfortunate, because, you know, you're talking crops that, you know, are just getting ready, and, you know, houses, vehicles,
1: all the things. That.
4: Mike, he sent it to you.
2: So,
0: getting back.
2: It's kind of hitting me now, if you guys humor me. I know there's a lot of people that are hurting right now for that, so I'm going to say a prayer for them, and then we'll jump back in. Father, we are so blessed to be able to share our love of the outdoors, but we know that when weather comes and Mother Nature comes, there can be problems and hazards, and We know the wind and the hail and the rain that that came with these storms in the last couple of days have seriously impacted people's lives and livelihoods. And so we pray a blessing over them, that insurance would come through, or that their normal could be gotten back to, that, you know, those vehicles that are needed for whatever work that they are for, that they can get repaired, and that you could just be with the needs of those who are in rural North Dakota and even South Bismarck. Lord, just raise them up and be with their needs. Father, we love you and praise your name. Amen.
1: Amen.
2: Okay, so not to be on a downer, but yeah, I think everybody had photos like that. Like, it's been crazy, and it seems. I was talking to somebody the other day. I don't know if this is here, but I should do a little Googling to see if this weather season seems to be the most weather alerts I can remember. It seems like I'm listening to the radio a lot because I'm working on my basement. It's like constant. You know, there doesn't ever seem to be a night that it's like, burr, burr.
1: Yeah.
2: And then something's on, so.
1: Last year was a lot, too. I mean, with all the tornadoes it was pretty nuts. Mm-hmm. I'm glad that we didn't have the same, because in the beginning of the spring, it was starting to look like maybe that was going to happen over again, because we had some wild storms. But, I mean, it's, you know, it's give and take, because we haven't had the rain, but, you know, it's been weird. But it's been a crazy looks year. Like the rest of August is going to be hopefully a lot better. We got rain in the forecast and cooler temps, so.
0: A lot of rain, supposedly. It's changed so far every day I've looked at it this week, so.
1: Yeah, it's probably, it just depends on where you are, little storms. But the storm tonight, I mean, it's like the whole southwestern part of the state is covered up with thunderstorms, so.
0: Mm. Well, it's going to get to us in a couple days here, so.
1: Yeah.
2: Okay, so any stories? Dove hunting, I kind of shared briefly mine. I don't have a lot of, I'm kind of like you, Ryer. Every time I was successful at it, it just kind of was like, oh, there's doves. I got a shotgun. Let's see what happens.
1: Yeah.
2: Right. You know, I don't know that there was too many of them that I just was like, okay, doves, let's go.
1: Yep.
2: So you guys got any good?
4: It's kind of funny, but me and two other guys in Missouri dove hunted two separate fields, and our goal was whoever uses the least number of rounds. You know, you only take a box of shells.
2: Mm-hmm.
4: So we each had a box of shells.
2: 25.
4: So whoever shoots their limit or the most number of birds with a box of shells, the other guys have to buy a dinner for them. And so I shot out of my head, but we were also hunting sunflowers that were managed for doves.
0: Sunflowers and tell them.
4: There was a lot of people hunting this place, so these birds were just floating in, you know, so you pick your shots. So I was fired up because I killed my 15 doves, 18 shots. My buddy Mike kills his 15 doves, 16 shots. So we're like, there's no way
2: anybody beat
4: the you. Third guy is going to beat us, right?
2: No, so the limit's 15.
4: The limit's 15.
2: So he only missed one shot.
4: He missed one time.
2: Dang.
4: So we get back to the other guy who's hunting with a different person. But that guy's like, I'm not getting into this. Yeah. There's no way. I'm going to shoot three boxes, whatever it takes. I want my limit of birds.
2: Yeah.
4: So the third guy in the deal, he kills 15 doves, 14 shots.
2: 14 shots. I was going to say he doubled up. Yeah.
4: He shot.
0: You can do it.
4: And he did. He said it. Because it wasn't intentional. He said, I picked a bird, shot a bird crossed just as he shot, and he dropped both of them.
2: So is this harvested sunflowers?
4: Partially. Standing and mowed.
2: Okay. So you were able to walk through them and find your birds.
4: It's not it's really easy to find them because they're managed to have like almost no weeds in them.
2: Mm.
4: So it's a sunflower plot. Some of them pretty big.
2: Yeah.
4: But it's a sunflower plot that's managed like you're going to harvest it for grain. but in its mode every week or so, a little bit more mode every week or so.
2: Oh, okay.
4: Keep the birds coming in.
2: Yeah.
4: All the time. And it's basically bare ground. Mm-hmm. You know, you stand in a row of sunflowers and kill birds out in front of you. Because they're really hard to find in cover.
2: I can imagine.
4: They are so hard to find. If it's any kind of grass at all, they're really hard to find.
2: And it's a big deal down south. Like,
4: oh, it's huge.
2: Yeah. So, like, people are marking this thing on their, you know, like, around here, I kind of feel like it's, you know, like we were talking, oh, it's open. Let's go out. Maybe that's just me, but down south, it's the opener.
4: I managed an intensive dove shooting program. Yeah, just outside of Kansas City, and we'd have 600 people standing in line.
2: For hunting one field, or like for hunting?
4: No, we limited the number of hunters per field.
2: Yeah.
4: So we did a bunch of research and then laid it out and rather have people go to a stake, you know, and hunt from a, you know, stake driven in the ground. We just figured that was going to be too labor intensive. So we just used that data and said, okay, the field's this size, it's got this much edge, da da da da. And then we basically determine how many people could go to that field. So we just tell them they had a permit, didn't cost anything.
2: But they came to a location.
4: Yep, they came to our check station.
2: And then you told them where they could hunt.
4: No, they could pick.
2: Oh, okay.
4: Until the field was full.
2: Full, okay.
4: Yep, and we had wheat and sunflowers and weed fields.
2: So it's public land that's managed.
4: Public, yeah. Managed by the state.
2: Oh, that's cool.
4: Yep. Yep. And there were people, we started doing some surveys and we found out that, I mean, a lot of these people are coming from Kansas City, right? I mean, it's not like we had rural people because they have their own places to hunt.
2: Yeah.
4: But it's the only days of the year that they hunt.
2: Yeah.
4: They come hunt the opener, maybe just the opener of dove season,
2: mm-hmm.
4: or the first couple of days. And then it's weather dependent. You know, we have doves like crazy and might hunt a day or two, and then we get a cold front.
2: Gone.
1: Yeah, that was another thing we haven't mentioned is if you are wanting to hunt doves,
0: it's got to be like
1: get out right away. Because if you wait too long, I mean, it could be 3-4 weeks into the season and you get a hard frost and don't see another dove.
0: If it gets cold in September here, like, you know, mid, late September, they'll be gone.
1: Yeah. So don't wait till, you know, be like, oh, I'll get around to it, you know, because a lot of times you'll miss your window. We do that every year. Mm-hmm. We've been like, we got to go shoot some doves.
2: Mm-hmm.
1: And then, you know, duck season rolls around or I'm archery hunting or whatever. And the next thing you know, you get a good hard frost and it's like, well, maybe next year.
4: Doesn't even take a hard frost. Just get a cold front. Just drop that temperature for a day or so.
0: And if it's, like, you know, just because the season in North Dakota is open till what, like November
1: 9th, I think this year.
0: Whatever it is. Just because it's open till November does 29th. Not mean you
2: 29th.
0: 29th. Mm-hmm. Does not mean you have a hunting opportunity.
1: Yeah, till
0: November.
1: It's kind of like ducks, you know, like you might get a few holdouts, but like for the most part, you know, when you freeze over, the ducks are gone, even though there might be a month or two left of the season sometimes, but you can't really count on it.
0: Like I would be surprised if someone could find more than like five doves if they really looked in the middle of October.
4: Yeah. Collared doves.
0: Collared doves, yeah. Mm-hmm. You know, morning doves, I would be shocked. So It's one of those things where, you know, and like my dad said, I feel like a lot of people just kind of treat it as, you know, an in-between season kind of where you're, you know, you're looking to get your aim sharper for duck opener or pheasants or whatever it is. But it's a lot of fun and a lot. Most of the time I try and get out, you know, once, maybe it's, you know, opening week or opening weekend or whatever it is. I think this week the opener falls on like a Tuesday or something like that.
4: Tuesday.
0: Yeah.
4: Yeah.
0: So probably opening week for me, but, It's still a blast. You don't have to wake up early for them. You know, I've found it's better to dove hunt in the afternoon sometimes, like noon, you know, 3 p.m., something like that. A lot better than, you know, 6 a.m. or 8 p.m., something like that. So it's a lot of fun. You know, you don't need to spend any money really, but, you know, max is $30.
2: Other than the story you already shared, do you have another story?
0: I mean, I have like a couple good dove hunts. I don't really have anything that was like crazy. We went to this field. It wasn't an ag field. There was an ag field across the road from where we were at. It was cut wheat, and we were sitting in a essentially backs against a cattle pond, or not even a cattle pond. It was a slough. And
2: it was like a stock dam kind of thing.
0: No, it was. Oh, there was barely any standing water. I mean, it was like maybe 5 feet across of this muddy puddle, essentially. And we threw out two spinning wings, and we were sitting with our backs against a barbed wire fence, just leaning against fence posts. And there was four of us spread out, essentially every fence post, along the back of this little slough. And we had two spinning wings and four clip-on decoys that we clipped above our heads. And at one point, we were so focused on these two that were coming in front to us. I turned to the guy on my right, and I looked, and a dove landed next to our clip-on decoys, like, on the barbed wire fence above his head. And I kind of turned to him and said something, and he's like, "What?" And he turns and looks at this dove, and then he looked at me, and he's like, "What should I do?" And I was like, "I don't know, like...
1: duck."
2: Yeah.
0: I'm not going to shoot it. I don't think you can shoot it without flying away. You can try and grab it. And he kind of just sat there, and he motioned to pick up his gun, and the thing flew, and I don't even... I think it flew directly down our line, so I don't even think... I think the last guy might have shot it on the end of this, but that was always one that stands out to me, because, I mean, we were all locked in on these two doves that they were swinging around to essentially, like, focus in on the wind and come in from our spinners the way that we wanted them to. That's another thing, actually, that you haven't talked about is wind with doves. It doesn't, like, they're not like ducks or geese or anything where they're always going to fly into the wind, but, like, the least wind, the better. Because if they get a tailwind and they're
1: buzzing your
0: decoys, you're not
1: 70 miles an
0: not
1: hour.
2: They ain't flying.
0: You're not touching them.
2: Any other stories?
1: I have two, but they're short.
2: Well, two.
1: The first one is a very fond memory of mine, dove hunting. It wasn't very successful. I think we killed like three doves that day. But we went out kind of somewhat similar thing. We had a pond to the back of us, and then we're sitting along this fence or standing along this fence for, I don't remember what the field was, but it was one of the, maybe the first time we took my dog.
4: It was her
1: on a hunt.
4: First.
1: But we took her out, and she was, I don't know, 6 months. No, she's not even five. 5 months old. She had to be 5 months old. She would have been a little older than that. Whatever. We went out, we shot like three doves, and the first one, she was a little bit like, "What's going on?" But once we like got her going in the right direction, she made the retrieve, brought the dove back, and I was like, "This is the best feeling. Like, this is amazing."
0: Yeah.
1: Second dove, it was like she knew what she was doing. She went out, goes and grabs the thing, brings it back, and I was like, "Holy crap, like, this is easy." You know? Third dove, she goes out and grabs it, and then she turns around and looks at us, and I was like, "Oh, no."
4: What did your dad say on the second dove?
1: Probably not let her take any more because it was a good retrieve.
4: Put her back in the truck.
1: Yeah, just let her sit. But, you know, there was a lot of things going on. You're thinking about retrieves. You're thinking about the dog sitting still. You're thinking about the dog, you know, being gun shy. Like, we had shot around her before, so I wasn't really worried about that. But when they're that young, you don't really know for sure. And then when you get out hunting, it's always a little different. But she knew what to do. And that third, of course, I'm a kid and I'm not listening to him, and I'm like, "This is awesome. I want more," you know?
2: Yeah.
1: She goes out, picks up the dove, and just starts running all over the place. Like, she was not bringing that thing back. And she's always had a soft mouth, so she didn't tear the thing up.
2: Yeah.
1: But, like, she just wanted to play. She was running out. She'd throw it, and she'd go pick it up again. And she ended up coming back to us without the dove, and we had to go walk out and pick the thing up and bring it back. But it was a lot of fun. And after that, the doves kind of quit a little bit, so we took her across the gravel and sent her into the pond, like throwing sticks.
2: Yeah.
1: And she had swam a little bit, but not too much. And that was also the day where she figured out how to really swim. Like, she got in the water and she was kind of splashing around like puppies do, where their front feet are kind of splashing. And she had swam a couple times and she hadn't quite figured it out. I'm like, one of these days she's going to, you know, find her instincts. And while she was out there, I don't even remember, a couple times throwing a stick, there was like all of a sudden in the middle of the water, she just like tipped forward and just started cruising. And there was like, it went from like a kid doing a doggy paddle to like no ripples in the water. Mm. And I was just like, that's how it's supposed to look. And that was just such a fun, I mean, we were out for, I don't even know, it was probably like an hour or an hour and a half. It wasn't very long, but that was such a fun day because it was just really like gratifying to have the dog, you know, like really learn some things. And it was fun.
4: It was cool for a few reasons because Allie stayed at the truck with her.
1: Yep.
4: Right. Because we didn't want to be shooting over right out of the gate. And as soon as he shot the first time, she was dragging Allie to us. And I told Allie, if she wants to come, let her come, you know, work your way over to us. But she drug Allie probably 300 or 400 yards down a gravel road to get to us. And then the other thing about doves, a lot of dogs don't like picking them up because the feathers come off in their mouth and they'll, you know, gagging and hacking. And she didn't even care.
1: No, she doesn't like feathers now. I never force fetched her anything, but she doesn't like feathers now. Like her old age, she's getting fussy. And like she'll like pick them up and be like, ugh, like I don't like a duck or anything. She doesn't really like them, but I'm like, I don't really care at this point. She's 10, you know, whatever. Yeah. But yeah, that was fun. And then the other one wasn't even a dove hunt. We went out, this was like 2 years ago. We went out for a duck hunt on opening day. Or maybe, was it last year? No. I don't know. 2 years ago, probably. We went out for a duck hunt on opening day. We had been in this spot for some other stuff. And we had been like, you know, we'd seen ducks coming into this little oxbow on a river. And we were like, we're going to go set up back there. It was a bit of a hike, but we walked back there and took the dog and everything. And the ducks were flying. We just set up in the wrong spot. And so we were watching them just pile into this one spot. And we were like, damn, like we didn't get this right. And we had a few ducks come by and we didn't have that many shots, but we just did not shoot well. You know, I think we killed like three ducks or something like that. And as we're leaving, we're literally like just packed up and we're starting to walk out. And all of a sudden we start seeing these doves fly back and forth and we're just like, oh, okay. So we shot at a couple of them and missed, or I shot at a couple of them and missed. And then this one flies over by him and he just throws up his, and we'd been talking about how bad we'd been shooting, and he throws up his gun and this dove had to be like 50 plus yards. Like it was a poke.
2: Yeah.
1: And he drops this dove in one shot, just completely piles up, drops it. He goes over and picks it up. It's the smallest dove ever. It was literally like, I don't even know, like the size of like a tennis ball.
4: The thing was so small on its head.
1: It did. It was tiny. And I was just like, you can hit that thing flying that fast, that far away. But yet how many ducks did we both miss?
2: Yeah.
1: Like it was just, it was one of those things. It was like, you know, I don't even know how you fix that, but that was a funny one because we didn't go for doves and we shot like crap. And then that comes out as like one of the best shots I've ever seen on a bird. He just like piled the thing up. But yeah, those are my stories. I haven't been on a ton of dove hunts though.
2: That first retrieve is that's such a cool moment.
1: Oh yeah.
2: Yeah.
1: And
2: that's the lab you got now that.
1: Yep.
2: You got a video out there. I think we've all seen it. Hopefully you've all seen it.
1: Her being silly after last year's opening day duck hunt where we didn't kill anything. But
2: this is, maybe we could do an episode about dogs. Did she ever get Somer's tail where it just went?
1: No,
2: never did that. Oh, okay.
1: I didn't get her out a lot because I left for college and I couldn't have her in any of the places that I lived. So she stayed home. My dad, he was gone for work a lot. So there was like 4 solid years there where she got out only a few times, and that kind of killed her momentum.
2: Yeah.
1: She was really good for being trained by somebody who didn't know what they were doing, and for not getting out a ton and not getting a ton of retrieves. Like she did really well. She was just naturally good, like naturally like quarters pretty well, pheasant hunting and all that kind of stuff. And it's a shame that I didn't do more with her because I think she could have been really good. Number one, if I knew more about what I was doing. Number two, if we just kept hunting her enough, but yeah. I didn't make it enough of a priority, but
4: 6 ducks and a dove,
1: 6 ducks. There's yeah.
4: A little dove.
1: You can't even, yeah.
2: That was Matt that made the shot.
1: Yes.
2: Oh,
1: okay. He made the shot on the dove. I would not be able to do that, but yeah, it was unbelievable. It was with a 20 gauge and it was like a 50 yard. I mean, it was insane. I was like, how did you even hit that thing? But he did.
2: Dude, the other thing you said, if you could explain it, what's an oxbow?
1: Basically, this is This is really right up my alley with the geology stuff.
2: Geography.
1: But, yeah. Basically, a river does not flow straight. Over time, the currents are essentially going to the channel of the river is going to push to one side. And as it pushes to one side, it's going to be, it's going to travel faster on that side and slower on the other side. So then it's going to erode the bank that it's closer to, and it's going to drop sediment on the opposite side. So that's why you get sandbars or gravel bars or things like that in rivers. As it erodes that one side, it's going to end up being more of like a U shape, like that classic winding river. And those are called meanders. And it'll get to a point where the old rivers, when the meanders are so extreme that they will almost make a circle in the river, like they'll almost connect to each other. And then usually you'll get a high flow year or a flood event or something, or the river will just eat, like it'll start, it'll basically, that corner will become so sharp to go into the meander that it'll start eating away at the opposite corner where it was originally depositing. And it'll end up basically cutting off that meander in the river. And eventually, since that's cut off, it's going to start depositing where it cut off. And then that meander will get completely removed from the river. So it's hard to describe it without a visualization. But essentially what you end up getting is this U-shaped pond that's separate from the river. And they can make some really good little wetlands. Mm-hmm. And a lot of times, especially if it's, you know, river valleys, the water table is usually fairly close to the surface. You can get that water to stay there for a long time or just not really even go away. And it'll just stay as like a little pond for a long time. So that's how you get those little oxbows.
2: Yeah. One of the things that I want to talk about this later sometime, but when you talk about boom and busts in ecosystems, those things are really important. Those low, you know, like what at any normal time is exposed ground with weeds in it, and water comes up, fish move in there, especially small fish and invertebrates. The ecosystem booms, and then that's where you get, you know, the amazing fish stories, right? You know that. Anyways, I was just reading. That's how Alkaline Lake. I got a story for you to read. Like, that lake isn't that old. It's like,
4: that's not a terminal basin.
2: No, it was in the 90s that we had. I'll bring it and read it. I don't want to spoil it, but there was it was basically just cattails in the 90s. And then we had that, as you know, the ton of snow in 98, 99. And that filled up that lake, and then fresh lake.
4: Yeah, that'll have to be another episode because, yeah, I have.
2: Yeah, I know. Because I was reading this, and it was like, whoa.
0: We're in hunting season.
2: I'm
0: right
2: sorry.
0: Now,
2: I'm
0: we are,
2: sorry.
0: We're so sorry. Far.
1: Hey, it all plays in.
2: Yeah.
1: It all plays in.
2: So the connectedness of the eco, that's where I was trying to go with that, is God has a plan. And it's amazing when you can just see it happen, right? Mm-hmm. Erosion creates a habitat, it booms, and then you know, bust whatever happens. But yeah, there's no waste in nature. That kind of stuff is cool.
1: Well, and the scales that things work on, like, one of the things I've always, before I even realized what I was looking at as a kid, like that I've always appreciated about nature, and it's super nerdy, but I attribute it to God's plan and his way of doing things. Like, I like to say he's a scientist because I am one. So I was raised by one. So it just kind of suits me. But at the same time, like the way that things work, there's a scientific explanation for all of it. And I'm like, I just like imagine him with his heavenly laboratory, like testing things out and being like, oh, I like the way that works. Like, this is going to how, not obviously that's not how it happened, because it was a snap of the fingers, so to speak. But as a kid, like, you get on blacktop or something, like on the edge of blacktop, there's dirt or whatever, grass and stuff, and it rains, or there's water from a water hose or something like that, and you can see the dirt coming out of the grass onto the blacktop, and the little trickle of water, and if you, like, you bend down and you really look at what you're seeing, like, you will see all of the characteristics that you see in actual rivers and drainage basins on a small scale that happens in a matter of minutes. And you can like study the way that erosion and deposition and all these things work just in your little tiny, like, you know, natural pretend stream table that's on your driveway or something like that. And I always thought that stuff was cool. Mm-hmm. I never understood like the reality of it. But then I went to college and I get education on this stuff. And I'm just like, I've been looking at these things on a small scale, like a miniature scale, for my entire life.
2: Yeah.
1: You know, and that goes back to what we've talked about before, like the just observing God's creation from kind of I don't know what the word would be, but like a full lens of like the big picture, but also the really small stuff. Like taking that moment to look down into the dirt while you're sitting on a bucket waiting for the doves to fly, mm-hmm. and seeing all the little bugs crawling around, and the way that there's, you think of it as just this hay field, but then you look down and there's right in between your feet, there's 19 different species of plants that are growing there, and 6 different flowers, and all of that stuff that's all working together, and every single organism that's there plays a part and is vital to the life of another. Like, I don't know. I just think it's amazing.
2: I agree.
1: So,
2: just observe things that you know, I think all kids have, I appreciate you sharing that, all kids have played with water and you see those little rivulets and that's science. It's the act of observing your surroundings, and then you come up with an idea like, hey, is this how this works?
1: Mm-hmm.
2: You know, control that stuff. That's cool.
1: It's a natural process. A scientific method seems like eighth grade biology or whatever, but mm-hmm. it's like if you remove the terms that everybody uses that can be confusing, hypothesis and experiment and whatever, all these things, like, and you just think about it for what it is. It's like you said, you see something, you think about a question to yourself, is this how this always works, or can it work this way? Mm-hmm. And then maybe you watch it, or you try something else, or you put in your own variable or influence, like you stick your finger in the middle of the little running water, whatever it is, and you find an answer to your question. It may not be right all the time, but it's right some of the time. And it works the same with hunting too. Like it's a scientific process when you're hunting. You go out and you do something, or you think something. So you go try something and then you find out, well, either that worked or it didn't. And then, you know, the next time you're drawing on that experience and you're saying, mm-hmm. I've done this before, or you're going into something new and you start the process all over again. And eventually, you know, the hunt is essentially an experiment for whatever your strategy was. And you might change your strategy or your hypothesis during the hunt. But that happens in science too.
2: Yeah.
1: Is you do an experiment to answer a certain question. And more often than not, it's incredibly frustrating, but you come out of it with no answer to your original question, but just a new question,
2: mm-hmm.
1: you know, and you're like, well, what the heck, you know? And I think faith is the same way too. And I'm rambling, but it's like,
2: no,
1: you think, you know, there's things in the Bible that are pretty cut and dry. There's things that we know about God and, you know, Jesus, the Holy Spirit, our faith, that church that we're supposed to do that are pretty cut and dry, like 10 commandments. It's like, mm-hmm. do this, you know? But most of the stuff in life is a gray area. And you kind of have to feel it out. And we have a moral compass for that reason. It's like we have free will, but we also have to have some direction. So it's like I do something that I think is okay, and chances are I'm either going to get a feeling when I'm done with it where it's like maybe it's no feeling or a good feeling, and I'm like, oh, that's probably okay. But sometimes you're going to do something because we're humans and we're stupid. We do something and we're like, ooh, that wasn't good. Mm-hmm. Like, I shouldn't have done that, you know? And you may have had an idea, or you may not, but like, that's why he gives us this basically infinite grace, is because we're stupid. You know what I mean? Like, if we knew as much as the angels knew, or as much as he knows, then we wouldn't, not that we're deserving of his grace, but we wouldn't get that.
2: Yeah, we wouldn't be stupid.
1: Because we would already know these things. We would know what our purpose is, we would know what right and wrong is in every situation. You know, we would have that heavenly knowledge, but we don't have that. So you have to guess, and you have to try to figure it out.
2: Yeah, and hopefully be spirit-led in the process. But
4: we're part of his
2: experiment. I appreciate that. The great experiment. mm-hmm. I think that's a C.S. Lewis book, right?
1: I don't know.
4: Oh.
2: I'm pretty sure it is. It's the great something. No, the great divorce. That's what it is.
1: Oh, I've heard of that one.
2: Yeah. that is a book I would like to read more. So keeping with the spiritual side of things, and you brought up grace. One thing that just blows my mind. So things that we know about doves, you know, this is this spiritual parallel about doves.
1: Oh yeah.
2: So
0: there's a lot of them.
2: Well, you know, we've kind of struggled for, you know, there's not a lot about hunting in the Bible, but there's a lot about doves, right? Mm-hmm. And one cool thing that we know about Jesus is he was poor, right? Because when his parents came to dedicate him, the firstborn of every family needed to be dedicated. If you had money, you had bulls, sheep. If you didn't have money, you had birds. Right. And so Mary and Joseph came and dedicated Jesus, and they gave the offering of two doves. Right. So you think of the king of the universe comes to this poor destitute carpenter and his wife and lives a life, you know, that is serves and pours into those around him. And he's dirt poor, essentially. Right. In a time when, you know, the rich were poor by our standards, right? Right.
4: Monetarily poor.
2: Monetarily poor. Well said. Yes. So the story when the Holy Spirit descends on Jesus in the form of a dove, right? You know, when John the Baptist baptized him. So it got me thinking, what differentiate, and honestly, I didn't really find an answer to this, but why are doves... Apparently, doves and I think pigeons are clean, right? So the one thing I looked up that I did some like old, you know, it's from the Old Testament, right? Mm-hmm. And the concept of doves are pursued; they're a prey animal, right? And when you think about it, God pursues us, you know, and so it was this. Like this pretty decent overview by this rabbi where he talked about you would not find a raptor, you know, be a clean animal because it pursues, it takes advantage of weakness, right? Whereas the doves, they're the prey animal. They, you know, in God and nature seeks after them, right? You know, which is kind of cool. So anyways, that's what I know about doves. You know, there's
4: that was good. Noah send out.
2: Yeah. I was going to bring up that one too. Yep. Mm-hmm.
4: He didn't send an eagle.
2: He didn't send an eagle.
0: You know, I think we could get another half hour of dove parallels if we really try.
1: Well, I think that is kind of like the physical manifestation of the Holy Spirit throughout the Bible. Amen. Is a dove, mm-hmm. which is cool. It also maybe sounds bad for us to sit here and talk about shooting them.
2: Yeah.
1: But... you know, God put them here for...
2: That's why I brought up, you know, they were a sacrificial bird.
1: Absolutely.
2: Right. Yeah. You know, that was, they were meant to be sacrificed. Mm-hmm. Right. So yeah, you can, you know, cause like, I remember when I was in high school, some of my classmates would give me heart. How are you killing the sign of peace? Why would you do that? Right. You know, and it was like, they taste good.
1: They do.
4: Really. Some states it's illegal to harvest them.
0: Really?
4: Oh yeah. Yeah,
2: like for that reason,
4: Eastern states.
2: Maryland.
1: It brings a lot of peace to whoever's stomach. There when we can all find community around some dove poppers.
2: Yeah.
1: I'm just saying. I mean, they're good.
2: So with
4: nobody
2: the time,
4: mentioned that
2: with the time we have left, that I did want to talk about those, like dove fair. Oh, man, we started off with this. You almost can't screw it up unless with any bird fowl you overcook it. Don't overcook it. But man, if you want stir fry, it's amazing.
1: Tacos.
0: You've made dove tacos before?
1: I don't know that I've made them, but I'm pretty sure.
2: Like chicken tacos. I mean,
0: well, it's a dark meat.
1: I think dove to me, and I like
4: raise it though. You don't like.
1: I like dove better than duck, wild duck, but I will say that. It's a close second, but I like dove better. I will say that I think they're similar enough that just about anything you can do with a wild duck, you can do with dove, and it's going to be good.
2: Or a chicken. You know,
1: and duck tacos are popular.
0: I know that. I haven't made them, but I've heard they're good.
4: Poppers are my favorite.
1: The poppers are my favorite, too, because as long as there's no dang water chestnuts.
2: Yeah, gross.
0: Those sound terrible.
2: I agree
1: with you. I don't need a soggy potato chip.
2: Yes.
4: Pam likes the chestnuts.
2: I some people must like them, but I
1: apparently don't. They're really good for you.
4: They're not left behind when we do it. It's not like there's dub poppers with water chestnuts in them that people didn't.
1: Well, I still eat them. They're just not. They're not my preferred.
2: Yeah, that's not what you're going for.
0: But yeah, like a lot of the main stuff, people do it.

0: It's be really
1: boring.
0: Good. Yeah, be boring.
2: For the record, he's not talking about me.
0: And that jalapeno.
2: I love me some Dub Poppers.
3: That's exactly right. That's my favorite.
1: Yeah. Well, and the funny thing is, they're only, you know, boring per se to people who are around, like, people that eat Doves.
2: Yeah.
1: Like, if you bring Dove Poppers to a group or to a setting where people aren't really, like, eating a lot of wild game, most people are going to be like, what's that?
2: Yeah.
1: Did you say Dove?
2: Yeah.
1: And you're like, just trust me, try it. And then they're like, I've had five.
0: and it's like,
2: why are they so small? Can I have more?
1: They're unusual to normal, like, settings.
0: Yeah.
2: Yeah.
0: You know, poppers, kebabs. What did we do that one year? No, that was with pheasants, but we did quesadillas.
2: Pheasant quesadillas, that was really good.
0: One of the best ways I've eaten them, and I got this from a buddy. It's a, you take a sheet pan, and this is, you have like a larger number of them, like, you know, 20 plus breasts if you're doing your Doves like that, is you take a sheet pan, you lay like a thin layer of olive oil, and you take your, like, you know, whatever dry rub seasoning you use, there's, you know, thousands of them. Cover the Doves in that, both sides, and then lay them in that sheet pan, and I think it was, I don't remember the timing actually. It might have been 12 minutes and you flip them halfway through. Something like that. It's not a long time.
3: Yeah. In the oven?
0: In the oven, yeah. 350. I think it's 12 minutes and you flip them halfway through. Maybe a little less, but that is really good. That is one of the better ways I've had Dove. And then I don't usually take my Doves whole. Do you guys?
1: No.
2: Breast.
0: Yeah. I know there's guys who do it, and, you know, Dove is a delicacy in a lot of places, and they usually serve them whole, but I, you know.
1: Important distinction. Do you have to cook Doves all the way through?
3: No.
1: There you go.
2: Yeah.
1: We've talked about that before, but you do not have to, and nor should you, cook them well done, because that's how you get them dry.
2: Yeah. That's the way, that's the only, well, I don't know about the only way, but that's the way you screw them up.
3: Taste.
1: Yeah.
0: Oh, yeah. Doves over a campfire, done that many times.
2: Oh, okay. Great.
0: Yeah. Roasting them like a hot dog. You can't overcook them really fast that way, though.
1: Have you ever done one whole like that?
0: No. I think that'd be cool, though.
2: That would be
1: I think
2: cool.
1: It would be.
2: Yeah.
1: Kind of just like a little, you know.
0: I mean, they're only like, you know, this big. It's no more bigger than like a duck breast.
1: Yeah. The whole dove.
0: Yeah.
1: Is a duck breast.
2: Yeah.
0: I don't know.
3: Done whole quail. I've never done a dove.
1: There's been nothing to them other than the, you know, the breast anyway. Yeah. So.
0: Not really like you're missing.
1: I think you'd be hard pressed to find anybody that would do them whole.
0: Mm-hmm.
2: But if you do Doves whole,
1: let us know why.
0: Give us the recipe. Give us a reasoning.
2: And is it worth it?
1: Yeah.
0: Because
3: somebody might slow cook them, though.
2: True.
1: That's true.
3: You know?
0: That would be about the only way
1: I feel like plucking one would not be worth
0: the while.
2: Yeah.
1: Because it's like,
2: moly.
1: So frustrating.
0: Yeah. And I guess there's the argument of, like, you know, you don't want to be wasteful, but it's like,
1: there's nothing.
0: How
1: to waste.
0: Much are you wasting?
1: They're just bone. Like, there's. I mean, that's like, why don't you eat the head off of a perch? It's like, there's. It's just skin and bone, and you know.
0: I mean, I guess maybe they got some nice drumsticks in there.
2: I don't think so.
3: No,
1: you could probably use them as toothpicks. Like this. You probably just bite right through the bone. You probably wouldn't
2: correct.
1: Know there.
3: Maybe you should deep fry the whole thing.
1: Maybe you could pickle a dove and the bones would just dissolve like a pike.
3: We should put it through a whiz bang chicken plucker.
1: I think they just fall down the cracks.
0: There's no way they fall out the side.
2: Yeah. I like the idea of deep frying them. I think that would be good.
0: All the bones would just melt.
2: Yeah.
0: What I'm telling you, though. For the breast, people like fry them like they would chicken nuggets for kids.
2: Oh, yeah.
1: Yeah, that'd be good.
2: That's why when you said, you know, it'd be one of those things. If you're trying to get somebody used to wild fare, Doves is probably the safest thing you're going to do. Mm-hmm. Because, I don't know.
0: Dove or pheasant?
2: Anybody that tried something that tried a dove, at least that I was around, that was like, nah, that's not very good. Unless you burnt it.
3: Yeah, but was it plain? Was there some type of, like with poppers, is there a distraction?
2: Oh, right? Yeah. Well, if you get somebody that doesn't like jalapenos or some hot.
3: Well, no, what I'm saying is
1: the dove flavor.
0: He's asking is, did you feed them straight dove? Or was
3: straight
0: it
3: up dove. Or
2: Usually the best way that I've done is like you described, poultry seasoning and pan fried in a little oil. God, that's so good. You just get a, you know, the
1: little dove tenders.
2: Yeah. If you don't have a cast iron pan, get one. And, and so good.
1: Puts iron in your diet.
2: Mm-hmm.
1: I didn't know that until recently, but your body like takes in some iron more iron when you

0: I could see that because you don't wash cast iron.
1: Well, either way, the thing's made of iron, so it's going to lose a little bit of that. That's debatable. We got the most recent cast iron we got. We had a whole discussion about this.
0: Matt is just, he's just.
1: There is, and I know people are going to get upset about this, but literally, and I'm telling you this honestly.
2: Wow.
1: The instructions on the little piece of cardboard that was in the pan said, this can be washed with soap and water.
2: Oh, that I was shaking my head, but now I'm going like this.
1: Yes. It says, obviously you're not going to put it in the dishwasher or you're not going to leave it sit, but like a little tiny dash of dish soap just to get some, because sometimes the stuff gets stuck on there pretty good just to get it scrubbed off. Mm-hmm. Literally, it says on there, on the instructions, this is what you should do.
0: Just washing away years worth of flavor. Yeah.
1: We have
3: also supposed to stop at a red light, but a lot of people don't do that either.
1: Well, that's a law.
0: You know,
1: show me in the code of federal regulations where it says that I can't put soap on a cast iron.
0: Some could say it's a law. It's an unwritten law of the kitchen that you don't. You know,
1: see, me and my wife use iron. when it's needed, when there's like stuff really stuck on there, we'll use a little bit of soap. And maybe there's something that I'm not like realizing, but never once, we use them literally every day, sometimes multiple times a day. Never once have I noticed people talk about a soapy flavor in your food. People will talk about like it not, your food not tasting as good or whatever, or it losing its nonstick. If you still season the thing, which you do anyway.
2: Yeah.
1: I think and you don't let the soap sit, then it's like, I don't know. Yeah. I don't really think. My grandma would probably kick my butt.
3: I was just going to say, your grandmother would literally be.
2: But the problem, though, when you do that, because my wife did this, I should be quiet, but she ruined like two or three of our cast iron pans because they have to be dry.
1: Oh, yeah, yeah.
2: You know, if there's any water on those things or damp at all,
1: dry them away. Instantly when you're done.
2: Rusty.
1: Yeah.
2: And that sucker's ruined.
3: Yeah, but you can still fix that.
2: Probably. But
3: no, you can. Yeah.
0: He didn't.
2: I didn't.
1: Little soap.
0: Anyways, you know, and it's like
3: oil them, put them in the fire.
0: It's an unwritten law of the kitchen. Like on Thanksgiving, do you go in the kitchen and help with anything other than the turkey?
1: I did a brisket last year, and I did a turkey roll, which I've talked about on the podcast for Thanksgiving last year. My wife is an incredible cook. She does 99.8% of the cooking.
0: Exactly.
1: But I feel like
2: if you did a brisket, you did the main course, man.
1: I did the two main meats for Thanksgiving last year.
3: What is your point?
2: Yeah, what's your
3: point? So it's like, I'm interested in
0: Thanksgiving and I wake up on a crisp November morning excited to eat some turkey and I go in the kitchen, my mom tells me to stay away from the kitchen because I should not be in her way. But then he tells me I need to help with the turkey. So I always help with the turkey, but nothing else because I'm not wanted there. Every year, at least in my house, that is a rule. It's like, I help with the turkey, and that's it. If I get in the way of, you know, the mashed potatoes, or the beans, or the stuffing, it's like, I'm in the way. Like, I should not be there.
1: Well, you're a kid. That's fine.
0: Yeah. Oh, yeah. I like doing the turkey.
3: You better pay
0: attention. But it's just an unwritten rule. I know how to make mashed potatoes.
3: On your own.
0: I know how to make mashed potatoes and beans. Mm-hmm. That's not difficult.
1: I would say enjoy. Yeah,
3: take the lid off and dump them in the pan, heat them up, right? Or just eat them right out of the can. The beans.
0: Oh, I thought you were talking about potatoes for a second. I was
3: well, you
0: really
3: can do
0: lost.
3: That too.
2: Yeah. Canned potatoes.
1: Enjoy the being fed and not having to do work.
0: Yeah. Oh, yeah, I know.
1: I'm Don't take it for granted.
0: I'm just saying that is a rule in my house at least. Shout out, Mom. Do we have anything else?
2: I don't really know how you got down that road there, but
1: well, I thought he was going to say something about soap and a cast iron.
2: Yeah, me too. You really took a leap there.
1: Gentry, we're getting way off track here. Come on, write it back in.
3: Why do you think I asked him what the point was?
1: Yeah. No, I know exactly.
0: I was getting there.
1: We
0: I
1: were
0: just
1: all
0: had
1: wondering.
0: To set up the story.
1: I just had to make sure.
3: Did you
1: sure.
3: do something wrong and you had to do a Anyways, shout out to your mom? And so
0: I did
3: you
0: get yelled that? At in this for at this past Thanksgiving for being in the kitchen. I won't lie.
2: Yeah.
3: No, I mean like today. Or yesterday, you do something wrong and you're...
0: No, I've been a great child.
3: Kissing up the mom or something?
0: No, I'm a great child. Anyways.
1: Goose calls in the house.
2: Yeah.
1: Probably what it is.
2: A lot of goose calls in the house.
0: I'm not there right now.
2: Yeah, Zach Grammons right now.
0: Anyways.
2: Basement's almost finished.
0: Before...
3: Don't dress your birds in a coolie in town.
2: Yeah. Don't do that.
0: That is a fear. You know, speaking of doves, Well, we already told that story.
1: Yes, we don't have time to do that.
3: We don't have
1: again.
3: To do that again.
0: Before we get into the fact of the week, we have current events. So obviously, Goose opens this Saturday.
1: No way.
0: Like we were talking about, Dove opens.
2: The first?
0: September 1st. So that's 2 weeks out. Archery season opens up.
1: Interesting math. But go ahead.
2: When's archery season open?
1: I believe it's, what, the first is a Tuesday, so it's probably August 29th or whatever that would be.
0: So exciting. That's also coming up. It's all coming up.
1: I'm not even excited because I'm probably not going to hunt at all archery. But
0: oh, really?
1: I would love to, but I have a kid that's due any day now. So.
0: Well,
2: that's right.
0: For the rest of you archery hunters,
1: holy, sorry. We can't play this song.
3: We
1: don't have the rights to this music. I'm going to mute that.
3: I don't even know how that happened.
0: We'll put some nice
1: good song.
0: Elevator.
3: I was
0: going
3: to look up the archery opener to make sure.
0: We'll put some nice like hold music.
3: I'm
0: over,
3: sorry.
0: You know, just do. Anyways, for the fact of the
2: week. Fact of the week.
0: Give me a sec here.
1: Did you find it?
3: No, I'm afraid to touch it because it just started playing music. I'm out.
0: All right. So for dove hunting, this is a statistic from 2025, so last year, last dove season. Approximately 25,000 morning doves were taken last season. How many
3: in
0: North Dakota?
2: In North Dakota.
0: In this state.
3: Wow. Okay.
0: How many hunters did North Dakota record? So basically how many guys reported that they were hunting doves last year? 25,000 birds were taken. How many hunters do you think went out last season to hunt doves?
1: I'm going to say 2,500.
2: I was going to lowball it and say 1,000.
3: 999. 10,000.
0: Matt's the closest. 7,000.
2: Damn. Oh, yeah.
0: You got to think about those things are hard to shoot. You know, we got a lot of guys, not a lot of birds hauling on the ground, you know.
1: 3.5 doves per hunter throughout the season.
0: Yeah.
1: Get those numbers up, fellas.
0: Dude, it's hard. Like, I know, shooting those things is hard, man.
1: By the way, I was wrong. I was a week off. I figured it was the early date, but this year it's the late date. So archery opener is September 4th at noon. Mm. Friday, September 4th at noon.
2: Really?
1: Yeah.
3: We should ask somebody at Game and Fish what the whole opener at noon is all about.
2: Yeah.
1: I don't know. That's a good one.
3: Because it's so strange.
2: Yeah, it is.
0: I mean, you've hunted in a lot of other states. Is it like...
3: No.
0: Is that...
2: It's sunrise.
0: Sort of thing?
2: Is that what it is?
3: I have never seen a state open in the middle of the day.
1: But it's only deer. Yeah.
3: Waterfowl openers, yes.
0: Yeah.
3: I've seen waterfowl openers at like 9 a.m. or noon or something like that on opening day.
0: For deer, it's always...
1: Always noon.
2: Always noon.
1: Archery and rifle.
2: Yeah.
3: But in North Dakota, but any other state I've been
1: right.
3: in, it's not.
1: Right.
0: Yeah. Hmm. Interesting.
2: We do need to. I should just call out there and see if we can. There's a lot of questions I would like. I would just random questions for the Game and Fish.
1: All right.
2: Anyways.
3: And on a Friday too for rifle season. That's kind of anyway.
2: Yeah. Anyways,
1: everybody
3: I don't
1: good?
3: Care.
2: We're good.
0: Good.
1: Yep. All right. I got.
0: Close it off.
1: I believe I got next week. We're going to talk about our bucket list hunts.
0: That's a good preview.
1: That's a bucket list. I know his, so that's like his is the reason that I thought of this topic. But anyway, so tune in next week
2: or fishing trip.
1: Yeah. That's fine too.
2: Okay.
1: We could do both.
2: Yeah.
1: Anyway, tune in next week. It's going to be a good episode. Instagram, Spotify, YouTube. 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We're starting to get our act back together, so we're going to catch up here. So thank you for your patience, you guys and everyone.
2: Well, thank you for doing all the work.
1: I haven't done that much lately.

0: 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The Bridge Project is hosting their first 7-on-Heaven flag football game. 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Hear about Liberty Education, what it means for you. 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Sundays at 1 p.m., it's Cross Check. Also, check us out on Facebook, Instagram, YouTube, or iHeartRadio. Thank you. God bless the Rough Rider State.
1: Howdy, everybody. Please tune in to Washed in the Wild, and we'd love to hear from you.

Hello, and welcome to North Dakota Family Matters. I'm your host, Mark Jortsmo with North Dakota Family Alliance, and today we're going to do something a little different. North Dakota Family Alliance has been around for many, many years, as I've said in the past, since 1987. But we've, just in the last years, changed things a bit and started to do far more events. In fact, I looked back and in 2023, we did 4 events, and this year we're doing 10 events, maybe 11. So we've become very event-focused in a lot of things, but it's still the same subject matter. It's just a different form, a different way of interacting with you. So what I'd like to do is talk about some of our upcoming events to make sure you know about them and you don't miss them. The first event we're doing in conjunction with National Day of Prayer, and that is called Audience with the King. And the point of it is to pray for the city of Bismarck and more widely for the state of North Dakota. It's going to happen on the 18th floor, the observation deck of the Capitol. And you just come through the south entrance of the Capitol. We'll direct you. We'll get you up there. And in each corner, there is a list of the various things you're looking at. So it may be Century High School. It may be something else. And it tells you all the different buildings, points them out, and then you can stand there and pray. And you move to the other corner. It's a fabulous event, and it just gives us a chance to pray for our city, pray for our leaders, our business community. And it is on the 24th of September, again, at the Capitol, and it will go from 12 to 1. So you can dart out there for a lunch break, and you'll be back in time. The next event is something that's brand new. We haven't done this before. It's called Pregnancy and Infant Loss Remembrance Event. If you look at the statistics, 1 out of every 4 families is in some way affected by a miscarriage, SIDS, that basically the death of an infant or an infant about to be born. And with that kind of statistic, being North Dakota Family Alliance, it simply made sense for us to somehow address it, because that's not addressed. And so what we're doing is on October 14, from 9 to noon at Grace Point Church, we're having an event. It's nothing fancy. It's getting together, listening to a couple of moms, actually a mom and a dad, who've lost children, and how they've dealt with that, and the emotional and psychological things. And then we're going to have a time of fellowship, pray, and do 1 or 2 other really neat things that I'm not going to talk about. I want them to be a surprise. So if you have lost or know someone who's lost a child, by all means, let them know. The easiest way is for them to go to our webpage, ndfamilyalliance.org. Again, ND, like North Dakota, familyalliance.org. You go to that, you see a big button right in the middle, you click on it, you go to Eventbrite. There's no cost. There's no cost for Audience with the King either that I mentioned earlier. And there's no cost for this event. We just would like to have an RSVP so we know roughly how many people to get, because we've never held it before and we have really no clue how many people are going to show up. So again, October 14, 9 to noon, Grace Point Church. Then we have something a lot of fun, December 4. It's our Christmas sing-along. This will be the second year we do this. It's, again, from noon to 1, so it's over a lunch break. You can dart out there. It's at the Capitol in Memorial Hall. And I got to tell you, it's a lot of fun, and the acoustics, if you've ever been in Memorial Hall.

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Hello, and welcome to North Dakota Family Matters. I'm your host, Mark Joritzmo with North Dakota Family Alliance, and today we're going to do something a little different. North Dakota Family Alliance has been around for many, many years, as I've said in the past, since 1987. But we've, just in the last years, changed things a bit and started to do far more events. In fact, I looked back, and in 2023, we did 4 events, and this year we're doing 10 events, maybe 11. So we've become very event-focused in a lot of things, but it's still the same subject matter. It's just a different forum, a different way of interacting with you. So what I'd like to do is talk about some of our upcoming events to make sure you know about them and you don't miss them. The first event we're doing in conjunction with National Day of Prayer, and that is called Audience with the King. And the point of it is to pray for the city of Bismarck and more widely for the state of North Dakota. It's going to happen on the 18th floor, the observation deck of the Capitol. And you just come through the south entrance of the Capitol. We'll direct you. We'll get you up there. And in each corner, there is a list of the various things you're looking at. So it may be Century High School. It may be something else. And it tells you all the different buildings, points them out, and then you can stand there and pray. And you move to the other corner. It's a fabulous event. And it just gives us a chance to pray for our city, pray for our leaders, our business community. And it is on the 24th of September, again, at the Capitol. And it will go from 12 to 1. So you can dart out there for a lunch break, and you'll be back in time. The next event is something that's brand new. We haven't done this before. It's called Pregnancy and Infant Loss Remembrance Event. If you look at the statistics, 1 out of every 4 families is in some way affected by a miscarriage, SIDS, basically the death of an infant or an infant about to be born. And with that kind of statistic, being North Dakota Family Alliance, it simply made sense for us to somehow address it, because that's not addressed. And so what we're doing is on October 14, from 9 to noon at Grace Point Church, we're having an event. It's nothing fancy. It's getting together, listening to a couple of moms, actually a mom and a dad, who've lost children, and how they've dealt with that, and the emotional and psychological things. And then we're going to have a time of fellowship, pray, and do 1 or 2 other really neat things that I'm not going to talk about. I want them to be a surprise. So if you have lost or know someone who's lost a child, by all means, let them know. The easiest way is for them to go to our webpage, ndfamilyalliance.org. Again, ND, like North Dakota, familyalliance.org. You go to that, you'll see a big button right in the middle. You click on it, you go to Eventbrite. There's no cost. There's no cost for Audience with the King either, that I mentioned earlier. And there's no cost for this event. We just would like to have an RSVP so we know roughly how many people to get, because we've never held it before and we have really no clue how many people are going to show up. So again, October 14, 9 to noon, Grace Point Church. Then we have something a lot of fun, December 4. It's our Christmas sing-along. This will be the second year we do this. It's, again, from noon to 1, so it's over a lunch break. You can dart out there. It's at the Capitol in Memorial Hall. And I got to tell you, it's a lot of fun, and the acoustics, if you've ever been in Memorial Hall, are just insane. And so you get all these people, and we're all singing Christmas carols, and we have a baby grand piano there. It's marvelous. It's a wonderful thing. You have the giant Christmas tree up in Memorial Hall, so please, if you have a chance, just come, even if it's for part of your break, part of your lunch break, and just sing a carol or two, and sing to the Lord who has been born as a child in a manger in Bethlehem. The next thing we have is our annual pro-life conference, and that is January 22. It's always January 22, which is North Dakota Pro-Life Day, as designated by the North Dakota legislature a couple of sessions ago. It goes from 9 a.m. to 3:30 p.m., and it's in the Heritage Center. We have wonderful speakers talk about the pro-life issue. Most of them are from here in North Dakota. Sometimes we get national speakers. It's a good time to get together, reassess where we are as the pro-life movement, and just
take stock, come up with ideas, figure out what next steps are. So by all means, January 22, 9 to 3:30, North Dakota Heritage Center. You can also go to that same web page address, and under events, you'll find this event listed. We have National Day of Prayer coming up on May 6th. And that is also at the Capitol, a lot of stuff at the Capitol. And that is from noon to 1. And that's also Memorial Hall. So we do National Day of Prayer. It's a national event, as the name implies. And we, North Dakota Family Alliance and National Day of Prayer of North Dakota, get together and we sponsor this event and put it together every year. This has been going on for decades. And so by all means, come out. It's just an incredible time. We pray for all different sectors of our North Dakota life, pray for government and the arts and family and military and so on. Again, noon to 1, May 6th in Memorial Hall, National Day of Prayer. And then the last one is our North Dakota Family Alliance Faith, Family, Freedom Dessert Gala. We do this every year, too, in May, and it's going to be May 4 this year, and it's, again, at the Fargo Dome, so it's a little bit of a trek for some of us, but it is well worth it. We've had past speakers like Mike Huckabee and Ben Carson and Steve Green, the president of Hobby Lobby, and Tony Perkins, president of Family Research Council, so it's we get some really good speakers there, so by all means, come out. It's going to be May 4. And it will be at the Fargo Dome again. And we'll have more information on that as we get closer. So by all means, go to our webpage and look these things up. You can also find them on our social media, on Facebook. All these things will be announced, weeks and sometimes months before they happen. And they'll have links. And so you can go ahead and register for these. So anyway, I wanted to convey all that to you. Make sure that you know about the upcoming events. A lot of stuff going on, and we hope you can make it. God bless. Bye-bye.

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vomiting. How about our tax dollars funding that Ukraine war? Our inflation through the roof, they want to pay more. Gay porn is what they into, should I say more? Everybody sleeping with that harlot.

0: Hello, and welcome to North Dakota Family Matters. I'm your host, Mark Jortsmo with North Dakota Family Alliance, and today we're going to do something a little different. North Dakota Family Alliance has been around for many, many years, as I've said in the past, since 1987. But we've, just in the last years, changed things a bit and started to do far more events. In fact, I looked back, and in 2023, we did four events, and this year we're doing 10 events, maybe 11. So we become very event focused in a lot of things, but it's still the same subject matter. It's just a different form, a different way of interacting with you. So what I'd like to do is talk about some of our upcoming events to make sure you know about them and you don't miss them. The first event we're doing in conjunction with National Day of Prayer, and that is called Audience with the King. And the point of it is to pray for the city of Bismarck and more widely for the state of North Dakota. It's going to happen on the 18th floor, the observation deck of the Capitol. And you just come through the south entrance of the Capitol. We'll direct you. We'll get you up there. And in each corner, there is a list of the various things you're looking at. So it may be Century High School. It may be something else. And it tells you all the different buildings, points them out, and then you can stand there and pray. And you move to the other corner. It's a fabulous event, and it just gives us a chance to pray for our city, pray for our leaders, our business community. And it is on the 24th of September, again, at the Capitol. And
1: 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KLBELP Bismarck. 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

0: My frame was not hidden from you when I was made in the secret place.
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0: All the days ordained for me were written in your book before one of them came to be.

Hello, and welcome to North Dakota Family Matters. I'm your host, Mark Joritzmo with North Dakota Family Alliance, and today we're going to do something a little different. North Dakota Family Alliance has been around for many, many years, as I've said in the past, since 1987. But we've, just in the last years, changed things a bit and started to do far more events. In fact, I looked back, and in 2023, we did 4 events, and this year we're doing 10 events, maybe 11. So we become very event focused in a lot of things, but it's still the same subject matter. It's just a different forum, a different way of interacting with you. So what I'd like to do is talk about some of our upcoming events to make sure you know about them and you don't miss them. The first event we're doing in conjunction with National Day of Prayer, and that is called Audience with the King. And the point of it is to pray for the city of Bismarck and more widely for the state of North Dakota. It's going to happen on the 18th floor, the observation deck of the Capitol. And you just come to the south entrance of the Capitol. We'll direct you. We'll get you up there. And in each corner, there is a list of the various things you're looking at. So it may be Century High School. It may be something else. And it tells you all the different buildings, points them out, and then you can stand there and pray. And you move to the other corner. It's a fabulous event, and it just gives us a chance to pray for our city, pray for our leaders, our business community. And it is on the 24th of September, again, at the Capitol, and it will go from 12 to 1. So you can dart out there for your lunch break, and you'll be back in time. The next event is something that's brand new. We haven't done this before. It's called Pregnancy and Infant Loss Remembrance Event. If you look at the statistics, 1 out of every 4 families is in some way affected by a miscarriage, SIDS, basically the death of an infant or an infant about to be born. And with that kind of statistic, being North Dakota Family Alliance, it simply made sense for us to somehow address it, because that's not addressed. And so what we're doing is on October 14, from 9 to noon at Grace Point Church, we're having an event. It's nothing fancy. It's getting together, listening to a couple of moms, actually a mom and a dad, who've lost children, and how they've dealt with that, and the emotional and psychological things. And then we're going to have a time of fellowship, pray, and do 1 or 2 other really neat things that I'm not going to talk about. I want them to be a surprise. So if you have lost or know someone who's lost a child, by all means, let them know. The easiest way is for them to go to our webpage, ndfamilyalliance.org. Again, ND, like North Dakota, familyalliance.org. You go to that, you see a big button right in the middle, you click on it, you go to Eventbrite. There's no cost. There's no cost for Audience with the King either, that I mentioned earlier. And there's no cost for this event. We just would like to have an RSVP so we know roughly how many people to get, because we've never held it before and we have really no clue how many people are going to show up. So again, October 14, 9 to noon, Grace Point Church. Then we have something a lot of fun, December 4. It's our Christmas sing-along. This will be the second year we do this. It's, again, from noon to 1, so it's over a lunch break. You can dart out there. It's at the Capitol in Memorial Hall. And I got to tell you, it's a lot of fun, and the acoustics, if you've ever been in Memorial Hall, are just insane. And so you get all these people, and we're all singing Christmas carols, and we have a baby grand piano there. It's marvelous. It's a wonderful thing. And you have the giant Christmas tree up in Memorial Hall. So please, if you have a chance, just come, even if it's for part of your break, part of your lunch break, and just sing a carol or two, and sing to the Lord who has been born as a child in a manger in Bethlehem. The next thing we have is our annual pro-life conference, and that is January 22. It's always January 22, which is North Dakota Pro-Life Day, as designated by the North Dakota legislature a couple of sessions ago. It goes from 9 a.m. to 3:30 p.m., and it's in the Heritage Center. We have wonderful speakers talk about the pro-life issue. Most of them are from here in North Dakota. Sometimes we get national speakers. It's a good time to get together, reassess where we are as the pro-life movement, and just
take stock, come up with ideas, figure out what next steps are. So by all means, January 22, 9 to 3:30, North Dakota Heritage Center. You can also go to that same web page address, and under events, you'll find this event listed. We have National Day of Prayer coming up on May 6th. And that is also at the Capitol, a lot of stuff at the Capitol. And that is from noon to 1. And that's also Memorial Hall. So we do National Day of Prayer. It's a national event, as the name implies. And we, North Dakota Family Alliance and National Day of Prayer of North Dakota, get together and we sponsor this event and put it together every year. This has been going on for decades. And so by all means, come out. It's just an incredible time. We pray for all different sectors of our North Dakota life, pray for government and the arts and family and military and so on. Again, noon to 1, May 6th in Memorial Hall, National Day of Prayer. And then the last one is our North Dakota Family Alliance Faith Family Freedom Dessert Gala. We do this every year, too, in May, and it's going to be May 4 this year, and it's, again, at the Fargo Dome, so it's a little bit of a trek for some of us, but it is well worth it. We've had past speakers like Mike Huckabee and Ben Carson and Steve Green, the president of Hobby Lobby, and Tony Perkins, president of the Family Research Council, so it's we get some really good speakers there, so by all means, come out. It's going to be May 4. And it will be at the Fargo Dome again. And we'll have more information on that as we get closer. So by all means, go to our webpage and look these things up. You can also find them on our social media, on Facebook. All these things will be announced, weeks and sometimes months before they happen. And they'll have links. And so you can go ahead and register for these. So anyway, I wanted to convey all that to you. Make sure that you know about the upcoming events. A lot of stuff going on, and we hope you can make it. God bless. Bye-bye.

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Muhammad is still in his tomb, and Joseph Smith is still in his tomb, and Buddha is still in his tomb, and Confucius is still in his tomb, but there is one

0: Hello, and welcome to North Dakota Family Matters. I'm your host, Mark Jortsma with North Dakota Family Alliance, and today we're going to do something a little different. North Dakota Family Alliance has been around for many, many years, as I've said in the past, since 1987. But we've, just in the last years, changed things a bit and started to do far more events. In fact, I looked back, and in 2023, we did four events, and this year we're doing 10 events, maybe 11. So we've become very event-focused in a lot of things, but it's still the same subject matter. It's just a different form, a different way of interacting with you. So what I'd like to do is talk about some of our upcoming events to make sure you know about them and you don't miss them. The first event we're doing in conjunction with National Day of Prayer, and that is called Audience with the King. And the point of it is to pray for the city of Bismarck and more widely for the state of North Dakota. It's going to happen on the 18th floor, the observation deck of the Capitol. And you just come through the south entrance of the Capitol. We'll direct you. We'll get you up there. And in each corner, there is a list of the various things you're looking at. So it may be Century High School. It may be something else. And it tells you all the different buildings, points them out, and then you can stand there and pray. And you move to the other corner. It's a fabulous event, and it just gives us a chance to pray for our city, pray for our leaders, our business community. And it is on the 24th of September, again, at the Capitol, and it will go from 12 to 1. So you can dart out there for your lunch break, and you'll be back in time. The next event is something that's brand new. We haven't done this before. It's called Pregnancy and Infant Loss Remembrance Event. If you look at the statistics, one out of every four families is in some way affected by this.
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Hello, and welcome to North Dakota Family Matters. I'm your host, Mark Joritzmo with North Dakota Family Alliance, and today we're going to do something a little different. North Dakota Family Alliance has been around for many, many years, as I've said in the past, since 1987. But we've, just in the last years, changed things a bit and started to do far more events. In fact, I looked back, and in 2023, we did four events, and this year we're doing 10 events, maybe 11. So we become very event focused in a lot of things, but it's still the same subject matter. It's just a different forum, a different way of interacting with you. So what I'd like to do is talk about some of our upcoming events to make sure you know about them and you don't miss them. The first event we're doing in conjunction with National Day of Prayer, and that is called Audience with the King. And the point of it is to pray for the city of Bismarck and more widely for the state of North Dakota. It's going to happen on the 18th floor, the observation deck of the Capitol. And you just come through the south entrance of the Capitol. We'll direct you. We'll get you up there. And in each corner, there is a list of the various things you're looking at. So it may be Century High School. It may be something else. And it tells you all the different buildings, points them out, and then you can stand there and pray. And you move to the other corner. It's a fabulous event, and it just gives us a chance to pray for our city, pray for our leaders, our business community. And it is on the 24th of September, again, at the Capitol, and it will go from 12 to 1. So you can dart out there for a lunch break, and you'll be back in time. The next event is something that's brand new. We haven't done this before. It's called Pregnancy and Infant Loss Remembrance Event. If you look at the statistics, one out of every four families is in some way affected by a miscarriage, SIDS, that basically the death of an infant or an infant about to be born. And with that kind of statistic, being North Dakota Family Alliance, it simply made sense for us to somehow address it, because that's not addressed. And so what we're doing is on October 14, from 9 to noon at Grace Point Church, we're having an event. It's nothing fancy. It's getting together, listening to a couple of moms, actually a mom and a dad, who've lost children, and how they've dealt with that, and the emotional and psychological things. And then we're going to have a time of fellowship, pray, and do one or two other really neat things that I'm not going to talk about. I want them to be a surprise. So if you have lost or know someone who's lost a child, by all means, let them know. The easiest way is for them to go to our webpage, ndfamilyalliance.org. Again, ND, like North Dakota, FamilyAlliance.org. You go to that, you see a big button right in the middle, you click on it, you go to Eventbrite. There's no cost. There's no cost for Audience with the King either that I mentioned earlier. And there's no cost for this event. We just would like to have an RSVP so we know roughly how many people to get, because we've never held it before and we have really no clue how many people are going to show up. So again, October 14, 9 to noon, Grace Point Church. Then we have something a lot of fun, December 4. It's our Christmas sing-along. This will be the second year we do this. It's, again, from noon to 1, so it's over a lunch break. You can dart out there. It's at the Capitol in Memorial Hall. And I got to tell you, it's a lot of fun, and the acoustics, if you've ever been in Memorial Hall, are just insane. And so you get all these people, and we're all singing Christmas carols, and we have a baby grand piano there. It's just, it's marvelous. It's a wonderful thing. You have the giant Christmas tree up in Memorial Hall, so please, if you have a chance, just come, even if it's for part of your break, part of your lunch break, and just sing a carol or two, and sing to the Lord who has been born as a child in a manger in Bethlehem. The next thing we have is our annual pro-life conference, and that is January 22. It's always January 22, which is North Dakota Pro-Life Day, as designated by the North Dakota legislature a couple of sessions ago. It goes from 9 a.m. to 3:30 p.m., and it's in the Heritage Center. We have wonderful speakers talk about the pro-life issue. Most of them are from here in North Dakota. Sometimes we get national speakers. It's a good

for, I don't know, I think decades. And so by all means, come out. It's just an incredible time. We pray for all different sectors of our North Dakota life, pray for government and the arts and family and military and so on. Again, noon to one, May 6th in Memorial Hall, National Day of Prayer. And then the last one is our North Dakota Family Alliance Faith Family Freedom Dessert Gala. We do this every year too in May, and it's going to be May 4 this year, and it's again at the Fargo Dome. So it's a little bit of a trek for some of us, but it is well worth it. We've had past speakers like Mike Huckabee and Ben Carson and Steve Green, the president of Hobby Lobby, and Tony Perkins, president of the Family Research Council. So it's we get some really good speakers there. So by all means, come out. It's going to be May 4, and it will be at the Fargo Dome again. And we'll have more information on that as we get closer. So by all means, go to our webpage and look these things up. You can also find them on our social media, on Facebook. All these things will be announced, you know, weeks and sometimes months before they happen. And they'll have links. And so you can go ahead and register for these. So anyway, I wanted to convey all that to you. Make sure that you know about the upcoming events. A lot of stuff going on, and we hope you can make it. God bless. Bye-bye.

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cleansing. But Tyson, we need to be nice. Thought you were Christian. As they taking all your rights, just stand by and I'll be different. Jesus coming back, and trust me, he ain't gonna be playful. Until I hear the trumpet blow, I'm flipping over tables.

Hello, and welcome to North Dakota Family Matters. I'm your host, Mark Joritzmo with North Dakota Family Alliance, and today we're going to do something a little different. North Dakota Family Alliance has been around for many, many years, as I've said in the past, since 1987. But we've, just in the last years, changed things a bit and started to do far more events. In fact, I looked back and in 2023, we did four events, and this year we're doing 10 events, maybe 11. So we've become very event focused in a lot of things, but it's still the same subject matter. It's just a different forum, a different way of interacting with you. So what I'd like to do is talk about some of our upcoming events to make sure you know about them and you don't miss them. The first event we're doing in conjunction with National Day of Prayer, and that is called Audience with the King. And the point of it is to pray for the city of Bismarck and more widely for the state of North Dakota. It's going to happen on the 18th floor, the observation deck of the Capitol. And you just come through the south entrance of the Capitol. We'll direct you. We'll get you up there. And in each corner, there is a list of the various things you're looking at. So it may be Century High School. It may be something else. And it tells you all the different buildings, points them out, and then you can stand there and pray. And you move to the other corner. It's a fabulous event, and it just gives us a chance to pray for our city, pray for our leaders, our business community. And it is on the 24th of September, again, at the Capitol, and it will go from 12 to 1. So you can dart out there for your lunch break, and you'll be back in time. The next event is something that's brand new. We haven't done this before. It's called Pregnancy and Infant Loss Remembrance Event. If you look at the statistics, one out of every four families is in some way affected by a miscarriage, SIDS, basically the death of an infant or an infant about to be born. And with that kind of statistic, being North Dakota Family Alliance, it simply made sense for us to somehow address it because that's not addressed. And so what we're doing is on October 14, from 9 to noon at Grace Point Church, we're having an event. It's nothing fancy. It's getting together, listening to a couple of moms, actually a mom and a dad, who've lost children and how they've dealt with that and the emotional and psychological things. And then we're going to have a time of fellowship, pray, and do one or two other really neat things that I'm not going to talk about. I want them to be a surprise. So if you have lost or know someone who's lost a child, by all means, let them know. The easiest way is for them to go to our webpage, ndfamilyalliance.org. Again, ND, like North Dakota, familyalliance.org. You go to that, you see a big button right in the middle. You click on it, you go to Eventbrite. There's no cost. There's no cost for Audience with the King either that I mentioned earlier. And there's no cost for this event. We just would like to have an RSVP so we know roughly how many people to get because we've never held it before and we have really no clue how many people are going to show up. So again, October 14, 9 to noon, Grace Point Church. Then we have something a lot of fun, December 4. It's our Christmas sing-along. This will be the second year we do this. It's, again, from noon to 1, so it's over a lunch break. You can dart out there. It's at the Capitol in Memorial Hall. And I got to tell you, it's a lot of fun, and the acoustics, if you've ever been in Memorial Hall.

listening to Club Radio 100.7 FM KLBELP Bismarck, exposing darkness with a club.

What's up, everybody? This is Gentry from Washed in the Wild. 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

Muhammad is still in his tomb, and Joseph Smith is still in his tomb, and Buddha is still in his tomb, and Confucius is still in his tomb, but there is

0: Hello, and welcome to North Dakota Family Matters. I'm your host, Mark Joritzmo with North Dakota Family Alliance, and today we're going to do something a little different. North Dakota Family Alliance has been around for many, many years, as I've said in the past, since 1987. But we've, just in the last years, changed things a bit and started to do far more events. In fact, I looked back and in 2023, we did 4 events, and this year we're doing 10 events, maybe 11. So we've become very event-focused in a lot of things, but it's still the same subject matter. It's just a different form, a different way of interacting with you. So what I'd like to do is talk about some of our upcoming events to make sure you know about them and you don't miss them. The first event we're doing in conjunction with National Day of Prayer, and that is called Audience with the King. And the point of it is to pray for the city of Bismarck and more widely for the state of North Dakota. It's going to happen on the 18th floor, the observation deck of the Capitol. And you just come through the south entrance of the Capitol. We'll direct you. We'll get you up there. And in each corner, there is a list of the various things you're looking at. So it may be Century High School. It may be something else. And it tells you all the different buildings, points them out, and then you can stand there and pray. And you move to the other corner. It's a fabulous event, and it just gives us a chance to pray for our city, pray for our leaders, our business community. And it is on the 24th of September, again, at the Capitol, and it will go from 12 to 1. So you can dart out there for your lunch break, and you'll be back in time. The next event is something that's brand new. We haven't done this before. It's called Pregnancy and Infant Loss Remembrance Event. If you look at the statistics, 1 out of every 4 families is in some way affected by this.
1: Stupid wrong man. Unbelievable. Skillet totally stinks. Nobody likes Skillet, dude. What a bunch of redneck. I absolutely hate them.

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Hello, and welcome to North Dakota Family Matters. I'm your host, Mark Jortsmo with North Dakota Family Alliance, and today we're going to do something a little different. North Dakota Family Alliance has been around for many, many years, as I've said in the past, since 1987. But we've, just in the last years, changed things a bit and started to do far more events. In fact, I looked back, and in 2023, we did 4 events, and this year we're doing 10 events, maybe 11. So we've become very event-focused in a lot of things, but it's still the same subject matter. It's just a different form, a different way of interacting with you. So what I'd like to do is talk about some of our upcoming events to make sure you know about them and you don't miss them. The first event we're doing in conjunction with National Day of Prayer, and that is called Audience with the King. And the point of it is to pray for the city of Bismarck and more widely for the state of North Dakota. It's going to happen on the 18th floor, the observation deck of the Capitol. And you just come through the south entrance of the Capitol. We'll direct you. We'll get you up there. And in each corner, there is a list of the various things you're looking at. So it may be Century High School. It may be something else. And it tells you all the different buildings, points them out, and then you can stand there and pray. And you move to the other corner. It's a fabulous event, and it just gives us a chance to pray for our city, pray for our leaders, our business community. And it is on the 24th of September, again, at the Capitol, and it will go from 12 to 1. So you can dart out there for a lunch break, and you'll be back in time. The next event is

something that's brand new. We haven't done this before. It's called Pregnancy and Infant Loss Remembrance Event. If you look at the statistics, one out of every four families is in some way affected by a miscarriage, SIDS, that basically the death of an infant or an infant about to be born. And with that kind of statistic, being North Dakota Family Alliance, it simply made sense for us to somehow address it, because that's not addressed. And so what we're doing is on October 14, from 9 to noon at Grace Point Church, we're having an event. It's nothing fancy. It's getting together, listening to a couple of moms, actually a mom and a dad, who've lost children and how they've dealt with that and the emotional and psychological things. And then we're going to have a time of fellowship, pray, and do one or two other really neat things that I'm not going to talk about. I want them to be a surprise. So if you have lost or know someone who's lost a child, by all means, let them know. The easiest way is for them to go to our webpage, ndfamilyalliance.org. Again, ND, like North Dakota, familyalliance.org. You go to that, you see a big button right in the middle, you click on it, you go to Eventbrite. There's no cost. There's no cost for Audience with a King either, that I mentioned earlier. And there's no cost for this event. We just would like to have an RSVP so we know roughly how many people to get, because we've never held it before and we have really no clue how many people are going to show up. So again, October 14, 9 to noon, Grace Point Church. Then we have something a lot of fun, December 4. It's our Christmas sing-along. This will be the second year we do this. It's, again, from noon to 1, so it's over a lunch break. You can dart out there. It's at the Capitol in Memorial Hall. And I got to tell you, it's a lot of fun, and the acoustics, if you've ever been in Memorial Hall, are just insane. And so you get all these people, and we're all singing Christmas carols, and we have a baby grand piano there. It's just, it's marvelous. It's a wonderful thing. You have the giant Christmas tree up in Memorial Hall. So please, if you have a chance, just come, even if it's for part of your break, part of your lunch break, and just sing a carol or two, and sing to the Lord who has been born as a child in a manger in Bethlehem. The next thing we have is our annual pro-life conference, and that is January 22. It's always January 22, which is North Dakota Pro-Life Day, as designated by the North Dakota Legislature a couple of sessions ago. It goes from 9 a.m. to 3:30 p.m., and it's in the Heritage Center. We have wonderful speakers talk about the pro-life issue. Most of them are from here in North Dakota. Sometimes we get national speakers. It's a good time to get together, reassess where we are as the pro-life movement, and just take stock, come up with ideas, figure out what next steps are. So by all means, January 22, 9 to 3:30, North Dakota Heritage Center. You can also go to that same webpage address, and under events, you'll find this event listed. We have National Day of Prayer coming up on May 6, and that is also at the Capitol. A lot of stuff at the Capitol. And that is from noon to 1, and that's also Memorial Hall. So we do National Day of Prayer. It's a national event, as the name implies, and we, North Dakota Family Alliance and National Day of Prayer of North Dakota, get together and we sponsor this event and put it together every year. This has been going on for, I think decades. And so by all means, come out. It's just an incredible time. We pray for all different sectors of our North Dakota life, pray for government and the arts and family and military and so on. Again, noon to 1, May 6 in Memorial Hall, National Day of Prayer. And then the last one is our North Dakota Family Alliance Faith, Family, Freedom Dessert Gala. We do this every year too in May, and it's going to be May 4 this year, and it's again at the Fargo Dome. So it's a little bit of a trek for some of us, but it is well worth it. We've had past speakers like Mike Huckabee and Ben Carson and Steve Green, the president of Hobby Lobby, and Tony Perkins, president of Family Research Council. So it's we get some really good speakers there. So by all means, come out. It's going to be May 4, and it will be at the Fargo Dome again. And we'll have more information on that as we get closer. So by all means, go to our webpage and look these things up. You can also find them
on our social media, on Facebook. All these things will be announced, weeks and sometimes months before they happen, and they'll have links, and so you can go ahead and register for these. So anyway, I wanted to convey all that to you, make sure that you know about the upcoming events, a lot of stuff going on, and we hope you can make it. God bless. Bye-bye.

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You need to be nice, thought you were Christian. As they taking all your rights, just stand by and I'll be different. Jesus coming back and trust me, he ain't gonna be playful. Until I hear the trumpet blow, I'm flipping over tables.

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Hello, and welcome to North Dakota Family Matters. I'm your host, Mark Joritzmo with North Dakota Family Alliance, and today we're going to do something a little different. North Dakota Family Alliance has been around for many, many years, as I've said in the past, since 1987. But we've, just in the last years, changed things a bit and started to do far more events. In fact, I looked back, and in 2023, we did 4 events, and this year we're doing 10 events, maybe 11. So we become very event focused in a lot of things, but it's still the same subject matter. It's just a different forum, a different way of interacting with you. So what I'd like to do is talk about some of our upcoming events to make sure you know about them and you don't miss them. The first event we're doing in conjunction with National Day of Prayer, and that is called Audience with the King. And the point of it is to pray for the city of Bismarck and more widely for the state of North Dakota. It's going to happen on the 18th floor, the observation deck of the Capitol. And you just come through the south entrance of the Capitol. We'll direct you. We'll get you up there. And in each corner, there is a list of the various things you're looking at. So it may be Century High School. It may be something else. And it tells you all the different buildings, points them out, and then you can stand there and pray. And you move to the other corner. It's a fabulous event, and it just gives us a chance to pray for our city, pray for our leaders, our business community. And it is on the 24th of September, again, at the Capitol, and it will go from 12 to 1. So you can dart out there for a lunch break, and you'll be back in time. The next event is something that's brand new. We haven't done this before. It's called Pregnancy and Infant Loss Remembrance Event. If you look at the statistics, 1 out of every 4 families is in some way affected by a miscarriage, SIDS, basically the death of an infant or an infant about to be born. And with that kind of statistic, being North Dakota Family Alliance, it simply made sense for us to somehow address it, because that's not addressed. And so what we're doing is on October 14, from 9 to noon at Grace Point Church, we're having an event. It's nothing fancy. It's getting together, listening to a couple of moms, actually a mom and a dad, who've lost children, and how they've dealt with that, and the emotional and psychological things. And then we're going to have a time of fellowship, pray, and do 1 or 2 other really neat things that I'm not going to talk about. I want them to be a surprise. So if you have lost or know someone who's lost a child, by all means, let them know. The easiest way is for them to go to our webpage, ndfamilyalliance.org. Again, ND, like North Dakota, familyalliance.org. You go to that, you'll see a big button right in the middle. You click on it, you go to Eventbrite. There's no cost. There's no cost for Audience with the King either, that I mentioned earlier. And there's no cost for this event. We just would like to have an RSVP so we know roughly how many people to get, because we've never held it before and we have really no clue how many people are going to show up. So again, October 14, 9 to noon, Grace Point Church. Then we have something a lot of fun, December 4. It's our Christmas sing-along. This will be the second year we do this. It's, again, from noon to 1, so it's over a lunch break. You can dart out there. It's at the Capitol in Memorial Hall. And I got to tell you, it's a lot of fun, and the acoustics, if you've ever been in Memorial Hall.

How is everyone today? Beautiful fall morning. Oh, I love it. It's great. Little break from the hotness of the sun. I'm going to read a verse this morning out of Colossians. I shared this with the worship team this morning, and I'm going to share it with you guys. Colossians 3:16 says, "Let the message about Christ in all his richness fill your lives. Teach and counsel each other with all wisdom, with all the wisdom he gives. Sing psalms and hymns and spiritual songs to God with thankful hearts, and whatever you do or say, do it as a representative of the Lord Jesus, giving thanks through him to God the Father." Amen. So that's what we're going to do this morning. There's two or more that are gathered in this place, so we know that the Spirit of the Lord is among us. And we are going to sing spiritual songs to the Lord God this morning with thankful hearts. If you've had a stressful week, if you've had even a stressful morning, it all can fall off right now during this time as we sing to the Lord. So as I pray, I just am going to pray that we, you know what, I'm just going to pray. Here we go. If you're able to stand, go ahead and do so. But Lord Jesus, we are so thankful, God, that you dwell richly in your people as we sing praise to you. God, we just ask, Lord, that if we've had a rough week, God, that we can just throw all that down at your feet right now in this place, and that we can sing and worship you with thankful hearts, God, in spirit and in truth. So, Lord, just be with us. Move in this place mightily this morning, Lord. We are just expecting something so great from you. And you know, we know that you never let us down. So we just thank you in advance. In Jesus' name we pray. Amen. Let's worship this morning.

Thank you, Jesus. Give it up for Jesus this morning. Hallelujah, God, we worship you. Thank you, Jesus. God, we adore you. God, and we know that you are you alone, God. You alone are worthy of it, everything, God. Of it all, of everything. It's hard to wrap our minds around. For from you are all things, and to you are all things. You deserve the glory, so God, we give it back to you right now. We give it to you this morning. The glory, the praise, the reverence, the adoration, the honor, Lord, that you so rightfully deserve.

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Just the voices, though, no instruments, with our hands lifted high, just telling him this morning, telling him from the depths of your soul, with thankful hearts that Colossians is talking about, with thankful hearts, God, that you are indeed worthy of everything, the honor and the praise. So let's do that right now in this place. Hands lifted high.

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Thank you, Jesus. God, we give this time to you. We love you, we thank you, with thankful hearts, God. In Jesus' name we pray. Amen. 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

0: All right. Good morning, everybody. Hope you guys are all doing well. I like the energy today. That was good. You guys, everyone was singing. It was fun. Just had my first Jesus discipleship group before this, so I hope everybody that's doing that, I hope that's going well for everybody. I don't know if you guys have met yet, but I hope you guys are all, it's going well, first week. But you know what time it is? It's Connect Card time. So everybody get those Connect Cards out. I actually had to grab one because they look a little different, and I didn't know that last week. But yeah, they look cool. They're like purple now. It's kind of nice. But they should be right in front of you if you're sitting in any of the rows, or if you're in the front row, they're below you. But everybody should fill one of these out. I don't care how many times you've filled them out before. It's always good to just pray. You know, everybody has something to pray for, a prayer request, or something they're thankful for. And then also we have like next steps on the front side. So if everyone wants to look at this like purple line here. Did you turn me up? I'm not loud enough? Okay. So it says in the next steps here, I would like to say yes to Jesus. If you've never said yes before, that's really important for us, and we want to help you through that process. Or if you'd like someone to reach out to you if you're going through something and need some help with something, you can check that, and we'll be there for you. Or if you want to join a group, small group activities, or if you'd like to start serving, we just want to be there for our community and be able to reach out to you guys. So that's why it's important for you guys to fill these out. And so if we can just pray over the Connect cards and the offering, if you all want to extend your hands, we'll do that really quickly here. Lord, I pray over everybody in this building. I'm so thankful that we were all able to make it today. And I pray over these Connect cards, anything that may be on somebody's mind, you'll help them through it, and you'll be there for them. And, you know, you know the path, and we just have to trust you in that process. And, you know, maybe we don't understand what you're trying to do in our lives, and it might not make sense to us, but I pray that we'll always have faith in you and know that you know the right path. In your name, amen. And James isn't here this morning, so I actually we have a special guest who's going to come do the announcements this morning. So if we all want to welcome up, big round of applause for Jackson Parlay!
1: I'm not so special, but hi, guys. So I'm just going to read straight from the card because I didn't get prepped for this at all.
0: He was late this morning.
1: Anyways, we have a vision meeting on Sunday, October 4th. First Sunday potluck. Don't forget to sign up and bring warm or cold sides. And stay after church.

0: hear updates about the vision of New Song. And then September 30th is Skate Night. We are shutting down classes here at New Song and joining other community churches for a night of fun, ice skating, food, and fellowship at the Capitol Ice Complex at 6:30 p.m. And then on Friday, this Friday at 6:30 is The Well. Come refreshed. Come be refreshed in the presence of God at The Well. If you want to go deeper, you need to be there.
1: So if we can just give him a round of applause, because that's really impressive for him that he was able to read that.
2: Thanks, guys.
1: Okay, and now we'll start church.

0: Good morning, everyone. I just want to share an update from Kingdom Kids, and I have one more announcement for us this morning. So back in Kingdom Kids, we have started Awana. We've had 2 weeks so far. We had 25 children the first night. The second night, we had 7 kiddos join us. So we are blessed. It's going really well, and we wanted to share with you this morning, we have started a Kingdom Kids Refresh Project because we want to position ourselves well for growth, for the future, and for efficiency. With that, we are raising some funds right now to complete our project. We are looking at getting a new sound system, which is going to cost $1,400, add 2 kiosk check-ins, which will cost $2,500, a new remote control projector screen that costs $350, paint and trim, $600, a new logo and signs, $300, flooring is $600. So we are hoping to raise a total of $6,000. So I'm here this morning just to ask you to pray about that, see if the Lord would lead you and put it on your heart to help out with this project at all. If you would like to give to our Kingdom Kids Refresh, you can scan here, and it'll take you onto the Church Center link to give, and it'll say Kidsmen Offering. So that's where you can give for that. If you have any more questions, I'd be happy to answer them for you. You can come find me after service, and thank you so much. That's what I wanted to share with you this morning. Have a great day.
1: Thank you, Krista. Can we say thank you to Krista and our kids ministry? She is a rock star. She runs our daycare and our kidsmen and leads so well. And William is constantly talking about, who's at church? Krista? Krista? Krista? And so, and he loves to go to Puggles. That is his age group for Awana. And so it's really funny hearing a 2-year-old say Puggles. You're not sure if it's Puddles or Puddles. But it's... Yeah, so he enjoys it, and we love our kids' ministry. So if you feel led, if we're willing, the next generation is going to be us someday, right? And so are we willing to invest and put time and at bare minimum prayer, which is not a big minimum. That's a requirement for us to be praying for our next generation. So my name is Michael. I'm one of the pastors here. So glad that you are here with us this morning. Part of the mission and vision of New Song is to connect, grow, serve, deploy. If you see, we've added our new logo, which is slightly different for some people. They're like, nothing's changed, but we actually have added a 4th arrow just to cover connect, grow, serve, and deploy. And that is done through being a church family that empowers our community to live in Jesus Christ. And so we'll have more updates throughout the coming weeks, especially please put time in your schedule to come to our vision meeting. We got updates about our land. We got updates about the soccer dome. We got updates about a lot of really cool things that God's doing. And let me tell you, it's only by God. Like, if you want to grow in your faith, just be willing to say, God, we're trusting that you are in control. Because some of the stuff that we're going to talk about at the vision meeting and it's going to roll out in the next couple months, there's no other explanation except the hand of God. Because we are just... us. And I love myself at times, but I am not extraordinary, but we serve an extraordinary God. Amen. Amen. And like Jaden said, we launched Jesus Disciple last week. I think we had 40 non-staff members join. And so we're going to be launching this throughout the year, about every 4 weeks. So if you missed out on the launch last week, jump on a Jesus Disciple group. In a couple weeks, we'll do another launch. We've had, I'm on mine. We had our first meeting. I ended up with all youth, which makes sense. But it's a blast, and it just helps us go deeper. And the big focus of Jesus Disciple is disciples making disciples. Because a lot of times we think of discipleship as just sitting and learning, but never any action. And part of this app, why we love it, is because it allows us to then grow and go, which is connect, grow, serve, and deploy. We're called to go out into the world, whether it's your workplace, your family, or across the street, or to Timbuktu, wherever God leads you. And so as us being disciples of Jesus, are we willing to go? I want to also invite everybody. We are in a 8-week fast leading up to the midterms. And so we would encourage you, please take some time to seek God and fast at least one day a week. As a staff, we fast on Tuesdays, and so we'd encourage you to fast with us. And if you fasted a week before, or a day before, then jump into 2 days. Like, let's see what God can do when we push it a little bit more. And just see, as we pray for our country heading into the midterms here, we are on week 3. And so join us for that fast. Also, at 9 p.m. every night, if you would like to join our prayer group for 1 minute at 9 p.m. every single night. It's awesome to be around New Song people, because all of a sudden we'll be somewhere at 9 p.m. and it's like, oh wait, my alarm's going off. And it's super cool to be a part of praying for our country together. And so join us at 9 p.m. You can scan the QR code and join our group as well. And then our word of the year is deeper. As we've been going deeper this year, it has been stretching, but it has been one of the greatest years of growth in my life in terms of family and ministry. And I'm just super excited for what God's doing. But our verse of the year is Psalm 42:7. And it says, as deep calls to deep and the roar of your waterfalls, all your waves and breakers have swept over me. And again, going back to, are we trusting that God is an extraordinary God who wants to take us beyond our depth, where we are only trusting in Him? Because I'm really good at swimming in the kiddie pool, and I'm in control. I'm 6'2", so I can touch at the deep parts. But there's something about going to the deep end, where we can only rely. We're going to get tired. We can only rely on God. And so I encourage you, if you haven't felt like God's leading you deeper, dive into Him. Keep going. Pastor Kurt sends his love. Him and his wife Lisa are on their way to Minnesota right now to drop off Emily, who will be headed to training in Miami, and then 9 months on a cruise ship that will be based out of Australia as she is starting her professional dance career. And so we'll be praying for them as they travel today, and Emily as she travels across the world and gets a chance to be a light in Down Under, where they still need light. And so that is where they are today, and they send their love. But I wanted to take some time to walk through some current events. And so there were a couple things that caught my attention this week. So last week, how many of us are excited that college football is back? Anybody? Two. Cool. We're good. The Bison are actually showing that, like, they might belong in the upper division. So, right, 4-0. Let's keep it going. My team is the Washington State Cougars, who are showing that they probably should have swapped places with the Bison because they're 1-3 or 1-2. But that's okay. But last week, before a press conference after a game, the University of Colorado's coach, who many of us may have watched him play, his name's Deion Sanders, started a press conference in a very unique way for a lot of people. And so we have a quick video of how he started this.
2: Calm myself down. Shakero si quiere no la que shakero si quiere no bola que shakero si quiere no bola que shakero bola que si quiere no bola que shakero si quiere no bola que. Let's go.
3: Hi, coach.
2: I need stats. I need stats. I need stats. I'm sorry.
1: So it's very interesting. So did anybody catch what he just did? So he started by saying, hey, like, because he just, it was funny, like, they just had destroyed a team because they were playing an FCS team. But he had just come off of giving an impassioned coach's speech to his players and kind of getting into them on how they were acting and things like that. And so he sits down at the podium and they're about ready to ask questions. He's like, I'm sorry, I need to calm myself down. And what does he do? He takes time to pray in his prayer language. So we talked about the gift of tongues a couple weeks ago in 1 Corinthians 14, and this is a very interesting one to see. I've seen people on all sides. Some people get confused by it. I've seen some people say, oh, he shouldn't have done this. What I think is it's just amazing because it's him taking his faith to on display. And now this wasn't done as a word in tongues that was for prophetic. It was him taking time to pray. And whether you feel like he should have done it quietly or not, I think it's awesome. Because to me, it shows the power of the gift of your prayer language. And why we should all dive into seeking earnestly, like Paul says, to speak in tongues. And something that I've seen in my life, and I have a verse here. Let's go to the next slide. Paul says in Romans 8:26, in the same way the Spirit helps us in our weakness. We do not know what we ought to pray for, but the Spirit himself intercedes for us through wordless groans. And that is the definition of your prayer language. When we don't know what to pray, how about we let the Spirit move in? And for me, I was raised in a home that taught me that when I was anxious, go to the Spirit. When I was frustrated, go to the Spirit. When I don't have direction, go there. And in fact, I've spent a lot of my time as a kid praying in my prayer language, thanks to my mom. And now every time that I do, I get really sleepy because I'm like, there's just peace that comes with this. And so he's showing the power of the gift on display of it just calms him down. And now if you know him at all from his playing career, or you've watched any of the documentaries on him, he runs at a very high level. But still understanding that he needs the Spirit to lead is so important. And so I thought that that was really cool. And just seeing that move in our world and in our country is an amazing thing. And then there was another one that for me, as a Christian kid and as someone who loves theology and fiction, this one kind of stung a little bit. But how many of you saw the announcement for the new Chronicles of Narnia series? It's a travesty, personally. So this is the Chronicles of Narnia. Chronicles of Narnia was written by a man named C.S. Lewis, who has crossed all denominational barriers and is known as one of the greatest Christian theologians and commentators ever, but especially of the last century. And so he wrote this children's series called The Chronicles of Narnia that mirror the gospel in a way that allows kids to understand it from creation all the way to the end. And the main character of The Chronicles of Narnia is this lion named Aslan. And Aslan is what many people, and we'll talk about this in a minute, what many people would assume is a representation of Christ. In fact, in the famous book, The Lion, the Witch, and the Wardrobe, he gives his life and dies and resurrects to conquer evil. So we've all heard that story before, right? But something that they did is, like 10 years ago, Netflix got the rights to Chronicles of Narnia, and I was super stoked at that time because Netflix was putting out just hits after hits after hits, and they weren't into all of the craziness yet. And then they waited, and they waited, and they waited, and they waited. And here we are, launching in 2027. They're going to have the first book of the Chronicles of Narnia. And Aslan, who represents Jesus, we'll talk about that in a moment, it will be voiced by Meryl Streep, who is a female, while still identifying as a male lion. And this red mark here, it's actually going to be a rock opera. And this is an ode to, what's his name? Ziggy Stardust. What's his name? David Bowie. So they put David Bowie on Aslan, and they're having a woman play Aslan. And so for me, I stepped into this being like, I don't want to be that Christian who just sees like, oh, they're doing something I don't like. Like, I didn't, you know, like I haven't seen The Odyssey. I've heard mixed reviews, but I had a lot of people who were just like, we're not watching The Odyssey. I'm like, I don't know. But this one, I was like, I don't want to be that. And then I started reading. First off, Aslan is definitely a male, but they're having a female play for a calming presence. Or I'm like, man, go watch the originals. Like, Liam Neeson was a solid calming presence, unless you're in the movie Taken. But the Chronicles of Narnia. So the next, here it is. So Aslan was not just a representation of Jesus. He was what is called a suppository of Jesus, a suppose of Jesus. So let's look at this next slide. A quote from the book of the Voyage of the Dawn Treader. Aslan responds to Lucy and says, but there I have another name talking about. They have to go from Narnia back to the world, back to Earth. But there I have another name, and you must learn to know me by that name. This was the very reason why you were brought to Narnia, that by knowing me here for a little, you may know me there better. And as you follow the context of this book, you clearly know that he is talking that in on earth I am known as Jesus. And so he's not just being replaced by some woman, and this isn't just a picture of Jesus. C.S. Lewis wrote this to help kids understand the gospel, specifically that this was the love of Jesus. And so we see this getting twisted in our world. We see this getting turned upside down. And so as much as it hurts me, because, I mean, and it's a free country, so feel free to do whatever you want, I'm sad that I will not be watching The Chronicles of Narnia, especially because it's a rock opera. That's weird. Let's get with the times. But secondly, is this movement of switching the things that have been in Christian media, one of the greatest Christian works of all time, to not match anything to do with the gospel. In 2 Timothy 4:3-4, it says, I don't think I have this on the screen, but it says, "For the time will come when people will not put up with sound doctrine. Instead, to suit their own desires, they will gather around them a great number of teachers to say what their itching ears want to hear. They will turn their ears away from the truth and turn aside to myths." And so taking the truth and switching it to fit whatever context they want. And I'm not saying that The Chronicles of Narnia is the Bible, but it is one of the greatest literary works for kids to learn the gospel. And they're switching it and changing it to fit the modern agenda. So that was something that I was just super worked up about this week, because I grew up listening to it. My plan is to read my kids The Chronicles of Narnia and show them the awesome works of C.S. Lewis. But this is a disappointment, and like, out of everybody, why do we choose David Bowie? Like, come on. Like, and this, even the eyes are an ode to him, because he had differing eyes, and all sorts of stuff. I'm like, and anyways, let's keep moving. God is good, and that's why we stand and worship him. So, we have our James and Jaden hit the streets.
4: All right, guys, we're back with some more street interviews today, and today I'm with
5: Richard Lopez.
4: Okay. So, Richard, first question I got for you. Do you believe God exists? Why or why not?
5: I believe that he does not exist. It's something that I've struggled with over the years, but it's something I tried to believe in, but it's just something I can't believe in. It's something I wish I could believe in like others, but so passionately like others, but I just can't. And it is rough, but I just don't believe God exists.
4: All right. Second question I got for you. Why don't you believe God exists?
5: I used to pray for things to happen. I used to pray for good things to happen. I used to pray for myself. And then I started just, it was in the back of my mind, but I was like, what am I really praying for? And these prayers would never be answered, even if it wasn't for me. Because, you know, when you're a Christian, you're supposed to pray for good things, not just things for yourself. And these prayers would never be answered. When I did believe in God, I always had this thought in the back of my mind where I thought God wasn't real. And it always made me feel guilty because I was trying to believe in God. And it just made me feel guilty for not believing in God in the back of my mind. And then once I fully converted to just not believing, I felt way better about myself. And I didn't feel guilty about not believing.
4: All right, final question we got for you. How do you think the universe was made? Like, how do you think everything came to be?
5: The Big Bang and just evolution in general. I'm not the smartest person, but I know we came from the apes or whatever. And that's how I believe that we came from evolution. So.
1: All right. So, Jaden walked up to me this morning. He's like, yeah, this week was a little rough. And it's like, yeah, well, but it's good, because this is, you know, it was kind of one of our first times that we've had a complete difference of what we believe in. And we're in this series, Biblical Worldview, which Mark started last week and did an amazing job. And so can we thank Mark for his message last week? And the purpose of a biblical worldview is that we've missed out on our foundation. And so if you want to go deeper with us this series, me and some of the guys like Jackson and Riley and Caleb, and we've been working on a podcast for the last couple months. And so we have a podcast. It's on the YouTube, the New Song YouTube page. It's also on Apple and Spotify, called Anchored In, a Biblical Worldview podcast. And I encourage, this just helps us in our conversations go deeper. And so we're laying down the foundations of a biblical worldview. And then it'll turn into us addressing the things of the culture in a biblical worldview. So we encourage you to check that out. We're excited that we got it started. We have episode 2 up today. But when we look at that that interview, I think a lot of us would be like, man, like, what do we do with that? How do we address that? How do we handle that? You know, for me, it kind of hits my heart of like, man, this poor young guy has really not been discipled and has been given this opportunity of seeing following Jesus as almost like a failure, as something that's like, man, you know, I just didn't get the things that I wanted. I just don't feel like there's hope there. And what I've heard a few times from different people around is once I stopped trying to believe in God, I felt so free. And we know that that only leads us to a certain point of freedom. Eventually we'll run into something. But what I found is that we live in a culture that hasn't raised up people in accountability, as well as understanding this idea that following Jesus is the best thing you could ever do. Life is hard. I heard it once said, life is hard. Life with Jesus is hard, but it's with Jesus. And us understanding that there's so much more beyond the here and now, the finite, the things that kind of come and that we can feel. And if we don't have it answered in our certain way, maybe God isn't real. And that's something that the enemy has been, from the very beginning, speaking into the hearts of God's creation. All right, from the very beginning, what was the first lie that the enemy said? You will not surely die. God just doesn't want you to be like him. And it's true, they didn't certainly die. But it started the clock of death. And it's true, we weren't supposed to be like God in knowing good and evil, because I don't believe personally, if you look theologically throughout this, I don't believe that mankind was supposed to understand evil. Because as soon as we did, it broke us. And we live in a broken world where we see people who don't have hope because, for lack of a better term, God isn't responding like Santa Claus' wish list. But they haven't been discipled in a way that says there's so much more. There's so much more fulfilling than just doing the actions or asking for good or, you know, not getting the things that we ask for. And we've all been there. I would say if you are a believer who has not had doubts, then I would question you a little bit and say, have you ever wrestled with God before? Like, let's dive deeper into this. If you're a believer that hasn't had doubts, I would encourage you, go deeper this year. John the Baptist had doubts, right? The guy who paved the way for Jesus, when he was about to get executed, kind of made a final like, am I sure that I'm on the right spot here? And he sent his disciples to go ask Jesus, are you who I'm supposed to be talking to? And Jesus like, yes. And so it's okay to have doubts, but let's wrestle with that. Let's walk through that. In a lesser way, not to make any downplay to this young man's answers, but I heard it also that a lot of people are like, I just felt so free when I stopped believing in Jesus. Yeah, it's called not being under accountability. In the same way that you feel free the first time that you get out of your parents' house, or you get your car, or you get, you know, go to college, or you get a new job, or you get out from under that one boss, or whatever it is. In the same way that you get free when you have no boundaries, and then you have to start paying for stuff, and then you blow your life up, and then things like that. It's like, yes, it does feel free for a moment. But where's the life and the fruit that comes from that? And so we're going to dive into a story about the nation of Israel and putting God back in focus. So would you pray with me? Father God, we thank you for today. God, we thank you that you are God and you are so good. Lord, we pray for this young man that you would just be with him, that you would make yourself just real to him. But also to us, Lord, that if we have doubts and questions, that we would go to you and wrestle with them. And we thank you that you hear us, you respond, and help us to have that understanding that it's not always in the way that we expect, or maybe we even want, but that you have a greater plan in it all. God, we love you. We give this to you in Jesus' name. And everybody said, amen. So we're going to hang out in one of my favorite, if not my favorite story in the Bible. And I have a lot of them, but this one is the best. And so in 1 Kings 18:21, it says that Elijah went before the people And he said, how long will you waver between two opinions? If the Lord is God, follow him. If Baal is God, follow him. But the people said nothing. The people said nothing. And so we'll talk about that in a moment. But our topic today, as Mark kicked off Biblical Worldview last week, our topic today is covering that God is first. If you have your handout, it is the first step to a biblical worldview is believing that God is omniscient, omnipotent, perfect, and just, and is the creator and eternal ruler of the world. If we don't base everything on that, then there's no point to anything else. That is the firm foundation. If you don't believe that there is a creator, then where's your purpose? If you believe that you just evolved throughout time and things end and there's no purpose, there's no reason, you can just do whatever you want, you miss a lot, right? You run into this, where's the hope? You end up in this nihilistic perspective that everything's meaningless, like we see in the book of Ecclesiastes. But also, I think we have a lot of people who believe that God is creator and believe that he is all-knowing, all-powerful, but do we understand that he's just? That's a hard one for me because I know what I think of justice. My other people that I know what they think of justice. But is it really what God thinks of justice? We have this movement because we've taken the justice reins out of God's hands and put it in our hands to say, oh, I don't think that this was the right response. And so I'm going to say that God is not just. Jesus would have responded this way. Jesus would have responded this way. Yeah, but have we actually gone back to saying, what would God have done in this situation? Does the things that we stand for justice, for social justice, do they reflect the heart of God or do they reflect the heart of a movement? Because if your movement doesn't have God, it's not a movement of God, right? Pretty simple. If your movement only reflects the picture that you created of Jesus and of our Creator, then when it comes to the fire of judgment, what's going to come out? And it's not going to be the God of the Bible. And so, in order to have a biblical worldview, which Mark defined last week as your worldview governs your culture. So how we see the world governs how we live out the world. And so where is our foundation? I was reading through some stats, and which is one of my favorite things to do, and something that struck me is, and if you were here on Wednesday night, at what age do you have a fully developed worldview? Somebody shout it out. 13 years of age. Now, we had this question also on Wednesday night. That doesn't mean you understand everything, because we all think back to when we're 13 and we're like, no, we did not. But what it means is that at 13, you have a perception on how you're going to approach every situation. Whether us as older, more mature, and wiser people would say that that is the best way, because I remember when I was 13, it's like you could have a biblical worldview without wisdom, or a worldview without wisdom, let's put it that way. You need a wisdom to have a biblical worldview. But you can have a worldview without common sense or wisdom. It's just how you perceive it. And so with that, if they're 13 years of age, why do we treat our young people with kid gloves? The world's not. And that's why I love what Krista's doing with Awana. I love what our youth team is doing with the youth. Because we have to start diving into these topics. Because guess what? Satan doesn't treat them with kid gloves. He's after their worldview. And if he can get there first, if he can take the seed that was planted but not watered and say, yeah, but God isn't real, and twist it, they're going to develop a completely wonky worldview. Another stat is out of all adults, 50% of people believe that God is all-knowing, all-powerful, perfect, just, and creator, which is actually the highest and the most encouraging of all of the future building blocks that we're going to cover for this series. But 50%. But mind you, out of that 100% of people that were surveyed, only 4% have a complete world view based on the Bible. But it starts on the foundation of God being first. And so we're going to dive into this story where Elijah calls out Israel and the prophets of Baal. And it's going to be fun. But who is Elijah? We don't know much about Elijah. In fact, the first time we hear about Elijah is in 1 Kings 17:1. And it says that, "Now Elijah the Tishbite from Tishbe in Gilead said to Ahab, 'As the Lord, the God of Israel, lives, whom I serve, there will be neither dew nor rain in the next few years except at my word.'" This is Elijah's intro. Nobody's ever heard of Elijah before this. And he walks into the king's house and says, "God just told me it's not going to rain until I say it rains." And then he walks away. And he just leaves. That's Elijah. So if you want to know anything about Elijah, this is all we very few people even know. I mean, it is in the area of Israel, but very few people even know history about Tishbe. We don't know much about Elijah's past. We just know that when God spoke, he went straight to the king and said, "Because of how you are acting, there's not going to be any rain in Israel for 3 years. First thing, Elijah just is like, "Hey, I'm just going to go." And if we want to have a biblical worldview driven by God is all-knowing, all-powerful, creator, just, perfect, we have to be willing to speak with boldness. And what I love is that this is our introduction. How many of us would feel like that would be the first time you step onto a public stage, you walk into a president, you walk into a king's office, and you say, "Thus says the Lord," and then you walk away. And they're like, "Wait, who are you? What did you just say?" But having that boldness to go wherever God leads starts by understanding that God's word is the power and the truth. And if we miss that, Elijah could have gone in and said, "Yeah, I think maybe you guys should act a little better. And, you know, I think I'm going to hopefully not see any rain for the next couple of years, so you can figure it out and act a little better, only if you'd like." And then he walks away. But if we stand on the boldness that our creator is a ruler and perfect, and we follow our God, we could go in and say, "God says the way that you are acting is incorrect. And he's going to bring some things on that will help redirect you back." Now, who was Ahab? We find out in Ahab's story. Well, actually, I mean, we could start all the way back at the beginning, but let's start with Ahab's father. So Ahab's father was a man named Omri. And Omri was the chief guard or general in King Elah's army. Now, King Elah was killed by a guy named Zimri, who Zimri basically did a coup on his own with nobody else's support. And so he killed Elah, because at that time, if you killed the king, you became the king. So he killed Elah, became the king. Omri gets all of his people, because they wanted him, to go, and they put a siege on the palace. Zimri then lit the palace on fire and killed himself in the fire 7 days into his reign. So Zimri has like the shortest reign ever. It's one of my favorite stories. Not because, anyways, it's just like, "Hey, I'm king." 1 week later, "No, you're not. We're done." So Omri comes in, and then there's this fight between Omri, because it was kind of a nation divided, clearly. So by the way, the nation of Israel, if we go back even farther, Israel had three kings. There was Saul, there was David, and there was Solomon. After Solomon, it split into two nations. There was Judah, and there was Israel. Judah carried the line of David and had a dynasty all the way through, which meant every single king was descended from David. And they weren't great at it. About half of them followed God, which allowed them to last longer than Israel, because as soon as Israel split from Judah and there was that split, Israel, the nation of Israel, had zero kings that ever followed God. Ever. In fact, the closest they got is one was like, "God's okay," but never turned the nation to him. And because of that, they lasted 150 years less than the nation of Judah. So we're in the nation of Israel with this. So Omri becomes king, and he does, it says that he did more wicked than any king before him. And then we get to Ahab. Omri dies, and Ahab, in chapter 16, Ahab, son of Omri, did more evil in the eyes of the Lord than any of those before him. He not only considered it trivial to commit the sins of Jeroboam, the son of Nebat, which was the first king of Israel, but he also married Jezebel, the daughter of Ethbaal, king of the Sidonians, and began to serve Baal and worship him. He set up an altar to Baal in the temple of Baal, and that he built in Samaria. Ahab also made an Asherah pole and did more to arouse the anger of the Lord, the God of Israel, than all the kings before him. How would you like that moniker? Like, hey, I'm God's least favorite. Literally. Like, And if you look at the life of Ahab, because we see the life of Ahab mirrors or walks alongside the life of Elijah. Because right after we hear about Ahab, we meet Elijah. But if you look at the life of Ahab, he really didn't do anything to earn the title as the worst king ever, except he didn't do anything to stand up. What he did is he brought Jezebel into the kingdom. And he never once stood up to his wife, who is known throughout the Bible as the evilest woman ever. And Jezebel's background is she comes from Ethbaal, the king of the Sidonians. And he was a high priest of Baal and the female god Astarte, or Asherah. Or you might hear her being called Ishtar. All the way throughout, different cultures have this female god that they worshipped. Now, the worship of this god was one of sexual immorality of all kinds, such as homosexuality, transgenderism, sexual relations outside of marriage. Clearly, part of the worship was going to the temple and sleeping with the priests. Most of the time, it was male to male. But somehow he produced Jezebel. We don't have to get into that anatomy talk. But somehow. So this was her background. And she comes in and says, we're going to bring this into Israel. So here's a couple pictures. This is Baal. This was a stone found of Baal. So Baal was the chief. He was the son of the overall god named El, who was God, but he was kind of just distant. And Baal was in charge of storms and crops. And so this is what Baal looked like in drawings. And then this is what Asherah looked like. The next slide. So there were a lot. I really didn't feel comfortable showing full pictures of Asherah at church because she never wore clothes and had certain attributes that were large. And they had Asherah poles that literally was her super tall, completely naked, and that's who they would go to worship. At times, they would go to the Asherah poles and perform sexual acts of worship. This is who Ahab allowed fully into Israel. And it came through Jezebel. They had messed around from time to time with Baal and Asherah, but this was the final straw. So then 1 Kings 18, verse 1, it says, after a long time, remember, it's been 3 years. In the third year, the word of the Lord came to Elijah, and he said, go and present yourself to Ahab, and I will send rain on the land. So Elijah went to present himself to Ahab. So remember, Elijah shows up and is like, hey, it's not going to rain. Peace out. I'm out. And it goes on that in that chapter he gets fed by ravens, and he promises a woman who hasn't had a kid to have a kid, and then the kid dies, and then Elijah brings it back to life. You know, just normal Tuesday stuff. But he then gets the word of the Lord. Hey, it's time to go back. It's time to go back and see what I can do. And so Elijah's like, okay, it's time to follow. I'm going. And the first point that we have here is God is omniscient, or God is all-knowing. In a common term, God is all knowing. See, God knew the timing that it would take to set the stage perfectly for what we are about to read. And to have a biblical worldview based on God, we have to understand that His timing is perfect. He knows what He is doing. He knows why day and night have the hours that they do. He knows why the sun and the moon are just exactly where they are in proximity to the earth. He knows all of this. He knows how long it would take to take out the rain to set the stage for the showdown. God is all knowing. So he tells Elijah, hey, It's time for the rain to come. I'm bringing the rain. I'm all knowing. Let's go. The timing is right. So then verse 3, it says that Ahab had summoned Obadiah, his palace administrator. Obadiah was a devout believer in the Lord. While Jezebel was killing off the Lord's prophets, Obadiah had taken 100 prophets and hidden them in 2 caves, 50 in each, and had supplied them with food and water. Now, this is not the Obadiah that we have, the small book in the Old Testament called Obadiah. If you didn't know that there was a book called Obadiah, read the Bible. But this is not the same Obadiah. But this is a man who was, later on, this position would be considered the prime minister. And so Ahab's second in command was still a firm believer who secretly protected 100 of God's prophets while Jezebel was killing off the Lord's prophets. And as I was reading, something that was interesting about this was that in those days, because they believed in a myriad of gods, a pantheon of gods, you didn't kill another god's prophets because you're like, that's not going to go well. We don't go and kill Baal's prophets. We don't go and kill Asherah's prophets. We don't go and kill Ra's prophets in Egypt. We don't go and kill their prophets because we don't want them. Just in case, like, they all believed, like, this is my God, but you have your God, and you have your God, and they're all just as powerful, so we don't want to upset anybody. So you didn't go and kill other people's prophets unless you were making a political move. And so who comes and kills the prophets of the Lord? Jezebel. Because her political move is, I'm coming to replace the God of Israel with my God. I'm coming to take out the worldview that has been passed on from Abraham, Isaac, Jacob, all the way through, officially with my God. I'm coming to take out Yahweh and put in Baal. So she makes this political move. So a lot of people would be like, religion and politics don't mix. Well, they mixed 4,000 years ago, and they're still mixing. It doesn't come as this perception of, let's, you know, take and kill off all the kings and or all the pastors and prophets of God in America. But let's replace God's perspective that we find from the Bible with my perspective of God. And my ideas, and my thoughts, and we take these stands. So Jezebel doing this was not just because she didn't like Yahweh. It was because she wanted to insert power and politically and theologically replace the creator of the universe with her God. Nice lady. And so she was after the purpose to restructure a nation's foundation. There has always been a movement. In fact, Mark talked about it, that the devil always has somebody who will say yes to being the voice for his worldview. Jezebel was this. Spoke up and said, we're going to replace the foundation of God and this nation with my foundation. And let me tell you, if you build your foundation on anything other than the rock, like the verse says in Luke, if you were in Jesus' disciple this week, you read it. Your house will fall flat on the sand when the storm comes. So this is that's a sidetrack of Obadiah. And it goes on to say in verse 5 that Ahab had said to Obadiah, go through the land to all the springs and valleys. Maybe we can find some grass to keep the horses and mules alive so we will not have to kill any of our animals. So they divided the land they were to cover. Ahab going in one direction, Obadiah going in another. As Obadiah was walking along, Elijah met him. Obadiah recognized him and bowed down to the ground and said, is it really you, my lord Elijah? Yes, he replied, go and tell your master, Elijah is here. In other words, Elijah's back. Let's have some fun. Let's go after this. And so an exchange that we see in the next couple of verses is Obadiah's like, hey, if you aren't where you say you are, Ahab's going to kill me. Can you just be sure that you're going to be where you say? And Elijah's like, don't worry. Like, I'm here. God told me to be here. Let's go. But what I love is that last part where he says, Elijah is here. It's like, cool. Like, who are you? Well, this is the guy who walked into the king's palace and said, hey, because of what you're doing, there's not going to be any rain. and say, how about we are men and women that walk with boldness and confidence? This is not cockiness. This is confidence in who he worships. Saying Elijah's back, which means there's trouble for the demonic presence of Baal. Do we walk with a confidence and a boldness that says, my life is founded on my God, the creator, the ruler of the universe, and there is should be movement in the spiritual realm, because when I walk into the room, the demons are scared because I carry the presence of God with me. That's who God's looking for. Do we stand with boldness that only comes from a worldview based on him and say, it's not me that's back, but the presence of God has walked into the room. Satan, you have to flee. That's what Elijah's doing here. So in our life, are we willing to stand with that? So then jumping forward to verse 16. So Obadiah went to meet Ahab and told him, and Ahab went to meet Elijah. When he saw Elijah, he said to him, is that you, O troubler of Israel? Elijah replied, I have not made trouble for Israel, but you and your father's family have. You have abandoned the Lord's commands and have followed the Baals. Now, summon the people from all over Israel to meet me on Mount Carmel, and bring the 450 prophets of Baal and the 400 prophets of Asherah who eat at Jezebel's table. Ahab's only other interaction with Elijah is, hey, you're doing terrible. It's not going to rain. Peace out. Figure this out. And so he sees him as, oh, you troubler of Israel. But Elijah responds, I have not made trouble for Israel. You've done this. The enemy should hate to see us coming. In our families, in our workplace, in our schools, in our world, he should hate to see the presence of God enter the room. And do we walk knowing that we are filled with the Holy Spirit, walking with the presence of God? He should hate to see us coming. And one way to know that is, what is the perception of you when you walk into the room? And not saying that you're egregious doing this on purpose, but do you stand on the word of God that goes counter to some things of our culture? And are you known as a troublemaker? Not because you throw bombs and make issues with people just to make issues, but because you stand firm on things that they don't like. You see, our perception when we walk with the Spirit will be a perception of a troublemaker to the world. But instead, we're actually truth speakers. Now, I believe the word of God that says, in all things, do your best to live in peace with others. But when it gets to the spiritual battle, it comes down to which side do you stand on? And a lot of people don't like when the truth enters the room. We're called to speak it in love and grace, but we're called to speak truth, which I struggle with at times. There are times where I'm wrapped into, I care so much what other people think about me that I forget that I'm cloaked with the Holy Spirit and I should actually care what he thinks about me more. Maybe you'd relate to that. But we should wear it with a badge in the same way that Jesus said, hey, they hated me, they're going to hate you. Guess what? You can't be liked by Satan. He sucks. He doesn't like anybody, but he'll manipulate you into that. Sorry, I don't know if I could say that, to say he sucks at church. I could say that to the youth, but sorry. He's terrible. He's a punk. He's a loser. He hates everybody, but he manipulates us into thinking he's kind or he's nice and that he is your best friend. You might be like, I'm not linking arms with the devil as my best friend. Yeah, how are we living? Does our life reflect the worldview that is of the world, aka the darkness, or does it reflect the worldview that is of God? On Christ the solid rock I stand. All other ground is sinking sand. Another part of this, just to drive home that Ahab, the reason why Ahab is known as the worst of all kings is because he had zero backbone to his wife, who was extremely manipulative, sexually manipulative, power manipulative, power hungry. She knew how to get his attention, but he never stood up to her once. And out of all this, whose table do they sit at? They sit at Jezebel's table, which means normally it was the king that was in charge of the religion, but Jezebel's like, no, I'm in charge. So Jezebel was in charge of the religion, which meant that Ahab had once again conceded power to someone who it wasn't her power that she should have had. He was supposed to lead the nation and he left it to her, which dive deeper into her. We're not going to go too far into Jezebel today. The next verse, though. So Ahab sent word throughout all Israel and assembled the prophets on Mount Carmel. Elijah went before the people and said, "How long will you waver between two opinions? If the Lord is God, follow him. But if Baal is God, follow him." But the people said nothing. Then Elijah said to them, I am the only one of the Lord's prophets left. But Baal has 450 prophets. Get two bulls. That's not bull. That's like a moo bull. That sounded weird, but you know, a cow. Get two bulls for us. I remember being a little kid and be like, why are they cutting up bulls? Like, how do you drink out of them? Sidetrack. Let Baal's prophets choose one for themselves and let them cut it into pieces and put it on wood, but not set fire to it. I will prepare the other bull and put it on wood, but not set fire to it. Then you will call on the name of your God, and I will call on the name of the Lord. The God who answers by fire, he is God. Then all the people said, what you say is good. But I want to take a moment and look at the people's response in verse 21. It says, Elijah went before the people and said, how long will you waver between two opinions? If the Lord is God, follow him. If Baal is God, follow him. And what was the people's response? They said nothing. Can anybody else think of a time in the Old Testament where someone said, choose today who you will serve? We go back to the book of Joshua. Joshua says, but if serving the Lord seems undesirable to you, then choose for yourself this day whom you will serve, whether the gods of your ancestors served beyond the Euphrates or the gods of the Amorites, in whose land are you living? But as for me and my household, we will serve the Lord. And the people's response, then the people answered, far be it from us to forsake the Lord to serve other gods. So we went from a nation that had just seen what God had done, brought them into the promised land. And they were like, yeah, this is good. Far be it from us that we would serve any other gods. As Joshua says, I don't care who you serve because you're going to choose. But as for me and my house, we're going to serve the Lord. To now the nation has gone silent. As for me and my house, we stand on the right to follow Jesus. But we don't want to offend our neighbors who follow Buddha or Muhammad. Actually, you know, we're just going to sit back and we're not going to talk about our faith at all. That's where we have fallen to. This isn't a huge period of time. In fact, they still have people who were like, hey, God is God. Remember that. But there was no conviction and backbone because their biblical worldview had been crumbled as God is their creator because they lost that focus. And so there was just such a huge contrast as I was reading that between choose today who you will serve. As for me and my house, and they say, we're in. Versus, who do you serve? And they're like, you don't want to talk about anything. Jezebel's scary. Yeah, guess who else is scary? The just God of the universe who we will all stand before someday and have to give an account for what we did with his son. And so Elijah lays out this plan. You get the sacrifice ready. I'll get the sacrifice ready. Whichever God answers by fire, he is God. Basically saying, hey, if your God shows up, that's fine. But if the Lord shows up, I win. And this would have been acceptable terms to both. Because we know God, the history of Yahweh, fire meant purification, fiery, you know, the fiery furnace, the bush, all of that stuff. When God shows up, it's normally with the fire of God. But it was also acceptable to them because Baal was the god of storms. And in fact, when there hadn't been rain, they would go to Baal and they would present a sacrifice and then they would wait. And then lightning, fire, would come and they'd be like, hey, he accepted our sacrifice. So this was understood on both parties. Now, mind you, when was the last time they'd seen a lightning storm?

in the name of your God, but do not light the fire. So they took the bull given them and prepared it. Then they called on the name of Baal from morning till noon. Baal, answer us, they shouted. But there was no response. No one answered, and they danced around the altar they had made. At noon, Elijah began to taunt them. Taunt the devil. It's okay. Stop being nice. He's not. Start calling him a punk and start kicking him out of your home. He said, surely he is God. Perhaps he is a deep thought or busy. Or maybe he's traveling. Maybe he's sleeping and must be awakened. So shout louder. They shouted louder and they began to slash themselves with swords and spears, as was their custom, until blood flowed. Midday passed. And they continued their frantic prophesying until the time for the evening sacrifice. But there was no response. No one answered. No one paid attention. Elijah steps up and he starts trash talking like crazy. And this is awesome. This is so good. Sarcasm is a spiritual tool, by the way. Go after the devil. Go after the lies. Go after it. Start taunting and say, you don't belong here. Compared to my guy, you're a pipsqueak. Get out. Start doing that. The more power we give the devil, the more power he has. But greater is he who is in me than he who is in the world. As for me and my house, we will serve the Lord. I don't care who you think you are. Compared to my God, you're nothing bigger than the speck of dust in the corner. But he likes to make himself the elephant in the room. Tell him to shut up and go away. So he starts taunting. Which were interesting because his taunts, as I was learning, they're all reasonable responses. Because as you dive into Baal, he was actually a really terrible god. In fact, he would get defeated every spring by the god of summer. No joke, Baal would get killed in their stories, in the Ugaritic text, which is the culture of the Canaanites. We read that Baal would get killed and conquered by the god of summer every single year. And that would be their explanation for why it was really dry in the summer. Well, Baal died again. But he's coming back. And part of it was every time when Baal died, El, the king, the chief god, would then cut himself in mourning. So when they start slashing themselves, they're responding in the way that El does in their story. But he starts taunting and says, perhaps he has a deep thought. Another part is, an answer for why Baal might have not responded is he was in deep thought. So he's like, we gotta get his attention. Or maybe he is traveling or sleeping or must be awakened. Those are all stories of Baal where he's like, hey, I just forgot about you guys for a minute. My favorite is this is a really nice thing called maybe he's busy. The actual definition of that is maybe he's using the bathroom and you need to shout louder to hurry him up so he could come out and help you. Literally, that is what the text is. Like, so literally part of the story of Baal is one time he took too long in the bathroom and that's why there was a drought. This is the God that they served. And so all of Elijah's taunts were just throwing their stories right back at him. He was responding theologically and ideologically, pointing out their flaws. But verse 29 says, midday passed and they continued their frantic prophesying until the time for the evening sacrifice. But there was no response. No one answered. No one paid attention. Remember, God is omniscient. But the next part is God is omnipotent. He's all powerful. No one responded because no demon wanted to stand up against God that day. Ever. And one thing is God is omniscient because of his omnipotence. And God is omnipotent because of his omniscience. He is all-knowing because he's all-powerful. And he's all-powerful because he's all-knowing. And it's impossible for us to wrap our head around that. But when we give it to him and we trust and say, God, you're in control. Let me tell you, it takes a lot of pressure off of us. And say, you know, and you are all powerful and you're going to make it happen. And you're all powerful and you know, and you're going to make it happen. God's omnipotence doesn't exist without his omniscience. And his omniscience doesn't exist without his omnipotence. Let's keep going for time. Then Elijah said to all the people, come here to me. And they came to him. And he repaired the altar of the Lord, which had been torn down. Elijah took 12 stones, one for each of the tribes descended from Jacob, to whom the word of the Lord had come, saying, your name shall be Israel. With the stones, he built an altar in the

name of the Lord. He dug a trench around it large enough to hold two seahs of grain, of seed, which is about like 24 pounds of seed, so a really large trench. He arranged the wood, cut the bowl into pieces, laid it on the wood, and said to them, fill four jars with water and pour it on the offering and on the wood. So what altars in our life have we allowed to get torn down? At one point, this was an altar to God, honoring Him. What things in our life and in our past have we allowed to get taken out that say, you know, at one point I did believe in God, but something didn't go the right way, and a stone fell off. Another stone fell off. God's saying it's time to rebuild the ancient altars on the foundation. They built it on the 12 stones, the tribe of Israel, the promise of God. If you haven't heard promises of God in your life, please get with Jesus. He wants to speak. And if you don't know where to start, here we go. We got Genesis 1 through Revelation 22. They're all promises. Start building and rebuilding what has been torn down. But then it does a crazy thing where he's like, hey, we got it all ready. We're waiting for the fire. Let's douse water on it. I grew up in the Pacific Northwest. It was really hard to start campfires because everything's wet. So is this a good idea when you're like, hey, we're looking for things to get burned? Let's douse it with water. No. But God doesn't care about your situation. He only cares that we're willing to be obedient. In verse 34, he says, do it again, he said, and then they did it again. Do it a third time, he ordered, and they did it a third time. The water ran down around the altar and even filled the trench. Did it a third time. In the Bible, the number 3 is a number for perfection. You see, God is omniscient, God is omnipotent, and God is perfect. God showed up. I learned this from a professor that I had once. Every time the number 3 shows up in the Bible, it is followed by a resurrection, a renewal, or a release. Look at the patterns. Look at what God has planned in your life. Trust Him. In the Bible, every time there's a resurrection, right? 3 days. There's the release of Jonah. There's a renewal of the nation of Israel. Are we trusting God and His plan and His patterns? God is perfect. Verse 36, at the time of the sacrifice, the prophet Elijah stepped forward and prayed, Lord, the God of Abraham, Isaac, and Israel. He goes back to the foundation. Let it be known today that you are God in Israel and that I am your servant and have done all these things at your command. Answer me, Lord, answer me. So these people will know that you, Lord, are God and that you are turning their heads back again. Elijah stood with his faith on display to say, God, show up. I believe that you're going to show up. And it still took some boldness to stand and say, okay, God, are you actually going to show up? I know you said that. I know you said you're going to be there. But he's asking us to truly stand there and say, God, I know you're going to show up. Verse 38, then the fire of the Lord fell and burned up the sacrifice, the wood, the stones, and the soil, and also licked up the water in the trench. Literally, the fire fell from heaven and everything disappeared. Gone. It didn't just say, oh, it dried it up a little bit. No, it literally picked up the stones. I've seen a lot of fire. My dad was a firefighter. I've seen what fire does. Very rarely does fire completely disintegrate and take out stones. That's the one thing. If you want to not burn, you get around rock. It doesn't burn. God was like, nope, we're done. Took it all. The only reason he could do that is because he created that. God is omniscient. God is all omnipotent. God is perfect. And God is our creator. God created the fire, but he also created the stones. He created the soil. He created the bowl. He created the water. God creates, and then he invites us through Jesus into being purified and refined by his fire again. Verse 39, when all the people saw this, they fell prostrate and cried, the Lord, he is God, the Lord, he is God. Pretty simple there. God is the ruler overall. And when he shows up, says that when he shows up, every knee will bow, every tongue will confess. Let me tell you, it is better for us to bow and confess now than when we see him face to face. And at that day, they saw just a glimpse. And they're like, oh, we got it wrong.
There's no other judge that shows up when the showdown with God happens. Every knee will bow. Verse 40, then Elijah commanded them, seize the prophets of Baal. Don't let anyone get away. They seized them, and Elijah had them brought down to the Kishon Valley and slaughtered there. God is just. Now, this is not saying go and kill everybody who you disagree with. Please don't. What this is saying, though, is have we allowed the demonic to grab a foothold in the areas that we tread? And guess who we can go after? The demonic. Call it out. Speak truth. Stand firm. Are we willing to trust that God is in control? We must be willing to stand our ground. It's not about the people. It's about the spirits behind them. Help them see the truth. God is just. And if we serve a just God, it means we serve a perfect God. And if we serve a perfect God, that means we serve a God who created us. And if we serve a God that created us, we serve a God who is all powerful. And if we serve a God who is all powerful, that means we serve a God who is all knowing. He is our foundation. Without him, there's no point to even attempting to have a biblical worldview. Without him, our worldview will shake and tremble every time we see another bomb hit in a war. Every time we see somebody else shot. Every time we hear a hateful word, our world will tremble. But on Christ and on Jesus and on God, the creator of the universe, we stand firm. We stand firm. So if I could have Chantel come back up, we're going to close with the rest of the story and a quick reflection. Verse 41, and Elijah said to Ahab, I don't have this on the screen, I'm just going to read it. Go eat and drink, for there is a sound of heavy rain. So Ahab went off to eat and drink, but Elijah climbed to the top of Carmel, bent down to the ground and put his face between his knees. Go and look toward the sea, he told his servant. And he went up and looked. There is nothing there, he said. Seven times Elijah said, go back. The seventh time, the servant reported, a cloud as small as a man's hand is rising from the sea. So Elijah said, go tell Ahab, hitch up your chariot and go down before the rain stops you. Meanwhile, the sky grew black with clouds. The wind rose. A heavy rain started falling. And Ahab rode off to Jezreel. The power of the Lord came on Elijah, and tucking his cloak into his belt, he ran ahead of Ahab in a chariot. Let's take a moment. He ran faster than horses all the way to Jezreel. But I'm here to tell you, it doesn't matter what your life has looked like. It doesn't matter what the altars of your life, what the stones look like. When we rebuild the foundation on our Creator, the rain is coming. The rain is coming. All it takes is to see a cloud the size of a man's hand to know that the promise is on its way. I grew up in the Northwest. I've seen a lot of rain clouds. No time have I looked out over the Puget Sound and been like, I think that little tiny cloud is going to overwhelm us and bring back our crops. Never once. But the beautiful thing is God doesn't care about what we see, because he knows what he's going to do. So as we reflect, and then Pastor Travis is going to close us, I want us to take a moment. The altar will be open. Maybe there have been things where your foundation has been cracked. The stones have fallen apart. It's in disarray. You don't know what you're doing. Maybe you've bought into the lies of you're not good enough. This is all a joke. There's no point, or our world is doomed. Maybe you've lost all hope. But God says, I am inviting you in to a presence, a place of restoration, of purification, of trust, of hope, of power. And I just want to speak to someone that says, you may have felt like you're in a drought. Where have you turned in that drought? Because when we rebuild our foundation, let me tell you, the rain is coming. This is a call for our city.
city, state, nation, world. It's when we get back to rebuilding that foundation. Just wait to see what God will do. It's not about us. It's about having boldness to step out and say, I am trusting you. But it starts with repentance. And it starts with restoration. Saying, God, I repent. Maybe there are things you need to repent from that led you into this drought. A lot of us like to look at God and say, God, why did this happen to me? Have we ever looked and said, okay, what happened? Where did I get off track? Why did my altar fall apart? Why is my foundation crumbling? And then once we repent, we go to Him. And we tell you the rain is coming. Where's our foundation? So on your handout, there's some lines I want to invite you. You can either fill that out for yourself privately, or as Chantel sings this reprise, you could come forward or in your seat. And let's just take a time of repentance, asking for God for restoration. I'm going to pray, and then let's worship. Father God, we thank you for today. God, we thank you that you are God of Abraham, Isaac, Jacob, and all of us. Lord, I pray that if there are foundations that we have allowed to get cracked, where we haven't stood up against the Baals of this world, Lord, I pray that you would give us boldness to know that who you are is perfect, just, creator, all-powerful, and all-knowing. God, we love you. Lord, for some of us that just feel broken, Lord, we take this time to repent. But we also take this time just asking, Jesus, we need the rain. We're dry. God, we thank you for the promise that you could turn a dry season into an overwhelming crop of prosperity and restoration. God, we're here to reflect, repent, and we ask for you to restore us.

The altar is open. If you want to take that step to show Jesus, I repent. Of course, God, you are everywhere. Trust you, God. Let our heart reflect repentance. Let our heart reflect worldview that is found in you, Jesus. As you're in your chair right now, I want you to take one of your hands and put that thing that you've been struggling with and put it in a little fist like this. That thing that you've been holding on to that you haven't fully given to God, and I know exactly what's in mind. Hold that into your fist right now. And as Chantel brings us through the chorus one more time, let the Lord begin to release that hand, that thing that you're struggling with to repent, or if it's just coming in alignment or getting back to your prayer life or working on your marriage, all of those things, Lord, that are inside of that hand. Maybe you don't have a biblical God, that we will put that in that hand and you will release it. God, speak to our heart. Confront our heart to come in alignment with you.

Thank you, Jesus, as we release that into you. Let us not grab it back. Let us continue to give it to you, to give it to you. Lord, we pray for your protection, provision, favor, and health. You are the King we can trust. In your holy name, amen. Amen. All right, if you would stand, we will close. One of the things I wrote down from Pastor Michael, which is I'm going to take throughout this week, our God is all-knowing. Without God, we cannot have a biblical worldview. And sometimes that simple fact gets lost, is that without God, I'm just creating a non-biblical worldview. So let's end with our series verse. We will read it together. All right, 3, 2, 1, go. Do not conform to the pattern of this world, but be transformed by the renewing of your mind. Then you will be able to test and approve what God's will is. His good, pleasing, and perfect will. Romans 12:2. All right, have a good week, church. God bless.

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2: What's up, everybody? 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

feel like vomiting. How about our tax dollars funding that Ukraine war? Our inflation through the roof, they wanna pay more. Gay porn is what they into, should I say more? Everybody sleeping with that harlot.

0: Hello, and welcome to North Dakota Family Matters. I'm your host, Mark Joritzmo with North Dakota Family Alliance, and today we're going to do something a little different. North Dakota Family Alliance has been around for many, many years, as I've said in the past, since 1987. But we've, just in the last years, changed things a bit and started to do far more events. In fact, I looked back and in 2023, we did 4 events, and this year we're doing 10 events, maybe 11. So we become very event focused in a lot of things, but it's still the same subject matter. It's just a different forum, a different way of interacting with you. So what I'd like to do is talk about some of our upcoming events to make sure you know about them and you don't miss them. The first event we're doing in conjunction with National Day of Prayer, and that is called Audience with the King. And the point of it is to pray for the city of Bismarck and more widely for the state of North Dakota. It's going to happen on the 18th floor, the observation deck of the Capitol. And you just come through the south entrance of the Capitol. We'll direct you. We'll get you up there. And in each corner, there is a list of the various things you're looking at. So it may be Century High School. It may be something else. And it tells you all the different buildings, points them out, and then you can stand there and pray. And you move to the other corner. It's a fabulous event, and it just gives us a chance to pray for our city, pray for our leaders, our business community. And it is on the 24th of September, again, at the Capitol. And
1: 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KLBELP Bismarck. Exposing darkness with a cloud.

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1: 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I'm your host, Tim Zanner, and our guest today is from the Fighting Hawks hockey team, Anthony Mangini. 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
2: Thanks for having me on. I'm really looking forward to it.
1: I appreciate that, especially on a Labor Day weekend. You could be out partying, doing a few things, but you've chosen to come on this podcast.
2: Yeah.
1: Actually, I believe you were telling me that you were doing some training here, so you guys are well-needed rest.
2: Yeah, for sure. I actually just finished up a fantasy draft with my team here on this just a few minutes ago, so we're staying busy too.
1: So how does the fantasy football team look for you this year?
2: Oh, it looks pretty good. I got the third overall pick, and I got Jamar Chase, so I was pretty happy with that. It's a 10-man league, so after like the first four or five rounds, it kind of goes into how much effort you put into looking at other guys prior to the draft because everyone's kind of similar. So I know I like my squad. It gets pretty competitive with the team, so it's always a fun time.
1: Yeah, I was talking to my son earlier today as we were heading into his Four Nations tournament that he was a part of, and he was telling me that his fantasy team is also looking pretty good with his high school hockey, so he's excited for that to start.
2: Yeah, that's awesome.
1: So why don't you go ahead and give us a little bit of info on Anthony Mangini?
2: I'm from Baxter, Minnesota. I played for the Brainerd High School team my sophomore year, and then I transferred to North Star Christian Academy for my junior and senior year of high school. And then after that, I played 2 years of junior hockey for a few different teams. And then I went to Duluth, University of Minnesota Duluth for 2 years, and then I transferred to UND. So I'm looking forward to talking to you through that and how everything went there.
1: That'll be great. You said you played for North Star Christian Academy. What was it like leaving home for the first time?
2: I can't remember if I was 16 or 17, but just the transition was super smooth. I think North Star is just like a special place, and there was no, like, it wasn't really hard at all because, I mean, it was only an hour and a half away from home, and just the coaches there and the teammates, I felt like I knew my whole life before I even had been there for more than a few days. Like, the relationships you build there, and it was just a super special place. So the transition was easy. Obviously, leaving my friends was hard, but at the end of the day, like, you got to do what's best for yourself, and I thought that's what was best for my career and my life.
1: So lost you.
2: Yeah.
1: Well, I North Star Academy, for those who don't know where that's at, it's in Alexandria, Minnesota. I've been there a couple times for a few tournaments for both kids when during their regular hockey season, and it is a nice facility.
2: Yeah, it's really nice. I was there for the second year that it was started up, so everything was brand new, and just the facilities there was really nice. It was just one team when I was there, and it was just 22 guys and the coaches, and we got to spend every second of the day together. We also got a billet, so my billets were great. But yeah, just, you got to go to school with them. We had a private school that was just one classroom, and we all did online. So, I mean, you were with those guys every second of the day, and it was the best.
1: What would you say the ratio of hockey versus school was? Was it definitely hockey related more than school?
2: Oh yeah, I'd probably say like 10-1. Like, we would be skating. It was pretty crazy. Now that I think about it, we were skating like twice a day. We were working out every day. Like, they really tested us and gave us a hard schedule, but we were there early, we were there late, you know, but I loved every second of it. I think that's a big part of why where I am right now. So I loved it.
1: Did you guys pick up any like scrimmages against the NA3 team in town just for practice reasons?
2: No, we never did. We never did that.
1: Now, I know Alexandria isn't that big, what did you do for fun?
2: I mean, not a whole lot. Like I said, we'd get there around 6 a.m. every day, and we'd leave around, I don't know, about dinner time, because, you know, we would skate after school ends at 3, so we'd have team practice after that. And, so, I mean, go to the golf course with my roommate. It's about it, honestly. You're pretty beat after the end of the day, and, you know, you like to get home and call your parents or do whatever. So, not a whole lot, actually. Like, it's kind of crazy to think about. It's kind of the same routine every single day. And I like to have a routine, so I loved it.
1: That's going to be my next question. With that routine, was it a grind for you? Did you find it hard, or was it something that it was like, being it was routine, it was something, okay, you kind of didn't have to think about, you just kind of went and did it?
2: Yeah, it was super easy for me. I like to be, you know, on a routine every single day. So, I mean, we'd get there at 6, we'd have chapel in the morning, and then we'd have a skate, and then a workout, and then we go to class or school, and then we would, after school, we would have another team practice, and then we'd go home and have dinner with your billets, and either catch up on some schoolwork or kind of just hang out, play with my billet brother that was there at the time. He's quite a bit younger, so... I love the routine. I think it comes super easy to me. I still kind of have a routine every single day here. Even in the summer, I kind of like to write stuff down in my notes of what I like to do. Mm-hmm. So yeah, like I am a huge routine guy, so it came really easy.
1: So North Star Academy, that's a Christian academy, correct?
2: Yeah.
1: So is this where you began to have a relationship with the Lord, or did you kind of have one prior to getting to North Star?
2: I mean, a little bit prior to going to North Star, I think my parents kind of, we were churchgoers and all that stuff, but I really didn't define myself in the Lord till I got to North Star. Like, I really didn't know what it meant to be a real Christian and, you know, follow those true, like, the truths of the Lord and all the things that came with it. Obviously, it's still hard every single day. There's trials and tribulations, but I think that's, like, really when I started to build my relationship with God. And you know, I got baptized when I was there after my junior year of high school. I got rebaptized. Awesome. So it's kind of like, I got baptized when I was younger, but obviously you don't really get to choose. So right. This was like my decision to proclaim my relationship with the Lord publicly. So yeah. I got rebaptized there.
1: That's amazing. That's really good. You know, when I, at your age, I knew about the Lord, went to church every weekend, and, you know, it was our mission to be there a half hour early so we could always get the you in the back.
2: Yeah.
1: And it didn't take me until I got in my 20s when I was introduced to the Lord in a way that I understood it and the way that I could build that relationship with him. And once I did that, it was, I'm like, why didn't I do this earlier? Why didn't I know about it when, you know, it was all right there in front of me?
2: Yeah, exactly.
1: So you spent a couple years at North Star, and then you said you now, I was looking at elite prospects, and it looked like you were drafted by Des Moines in the USHL.
2: No, I actually, this is kind of a weird story, but so after my junior year of high school, I had like a few tender options in the NHL. Mm-hmm. And I was, my coaches there, I obviously had wanted to play in the USHL, and I was like, you know, I'm not ready. I'm going to go back to high school. So I came in to my senior year, played the first few games, got hurt. I tore 3 tendons in my left ankle, and that was out for 3 months. I came back for 2 weeks. I did the exact same thing to my right ankle, and I had to get surgery, so I was out for another 3 months. So it was really tough. Like, that was one of the toughest moments of my life. But, you know, after that, I had still a tender offer from Austin just from the year prior. So they had wanted me to come play for them the year before. So obviously they wanted me to come again. And so I tendered with Austin in the NHL. And then I went to main camp. And for some odd reason, the Des Moines Buccaneers GM was at the main camp. I don't know why. Mm-hmm. And right after the main camp ended, he had reached out to me and was like, hey, do you want to come to training camp? And I was like, oh, like, I would love to, like, that'd be awesome. So I went to training camp and I made the team. And do you want to go into this now about my junior career, or
1: Well, I was going to ask you, when you said that you broke or you had some issues with your ankles there, how did you rely on the Lord at that time? I mean, obviously it's a huge blow to the plans that you have and the path that you're looking towards. Now, at this time, were you kind of, woe is me? Or did you look, lean under the Lord and be like, okay, how can you help me get through this?
2: I mean, the first time it ever happened, I had never had an injury in my whole career. So it was a little bit of a learning curve. But the first time I was like, oh, no, this is like no problem. Like I was really strong in my faith. There was no woe is me. And then the second time I was like, oh my gosh, like again, like this is my senior year. My hockey career is going to be over. Like I played some odd number of games. Like, oh gosh, like I don't know what I'm going to do. I don't want to play in the NHL. And so that one was really tough. But, sure. You know, when you have your teammates there and there's guys that don't even give a crap if they play in the NHL 3 or in the USPHL, they're there because they want to have a relationship with the Lord. And you see them like so happy every single day. You're like, oh my, like this is the power of someone being around you that's really happy every single day. Like, that really took a hold of my heart. And, you know, having them next to me, and they were all there for me. My coaches were there for me. Like, and every single person at North Star wants what's best for you. And so they were reaching out to every team being like, hey, this is this. And so, you know, it was really tough, but, you know, I had never been through something like that. And, you know, it's something that you have to deal with. So it's part of sports. So, but I wouldn't say that I was a pity party. I really leaned on the Lord, and that's when I was really strong in my faith. So, you know, that helped tremendously.
1: And that there is a good example of support, you know, not only with family and friends, but spiritually as well. That's a great example for that, about how you didn't get down with that. You just worked through it and probably understood at the time, like, okay, there's a different plan for me right now. And to stay the course, that's probably the hardest thing.
2: Yeah, 100%.
1: Now we'll talk about your NAHL career, and you get picked up by Austin. So I got to ask, is this when you met Clayton Knapp, former Bismarck Bobcat player?
2: Yes, this is when I met Clayton Knapp. We had met at main camp, and we both, you know, we just hit it off right away. We loved being at the rink together. We loved, you know, having good laughs. When he was at Austin, he was like, hey, I'm going to go to Green Bay. And at the time, I was like, yeah, I'm just going to come in Austin. And then he's like, okay, I might, you know, see you back in Austin. Like, I'm going to hopefully make Green Bay. And so, because he was drafted there. Mm-hmm. And, yeah, so hit it off right away. We've been best friends ever since.
1: So I'm supposed to ask you from Clayton about the late nights at the rinks and hanging out late nights after games.
2: Oh yeah. Oh, we had a blast together. We were the guys that, you know, were there. We were like really into hockey, and we love the competitive nature of it. Like a lot of guys, you know, were doing different things that, you know, we wouldn't, you know, really be hanging around them doing those type of things. So we really clicked right away. But yeah, as far as the late nights at the rink, my billet mom was, I just had the single lady, she worked overnights. And so I would always be home alone. And his billet was a little bit of an older lady. And in his bedroom, he couldn't even stand up. And he had to, it was an attic. So if he stood up, like he would have to turn his neck and like bend his knees. So it probably wasn't a bedroom, but you're also in Austin, Minnesota. So he would always come over, and every single night we'd always go hot tub and then like do like a cold plunge. And then we would just always do like our core routine together. And we would just be in the locker room for hours, just playing music, having a lot of laughs. And then after games, yeah, like the same thing, like, you know, guys would go off and, you know, do whatever. And we would always we'd hang out and stay up till like 4 a.m. and just watch movies at my place. And yeah, we really built a special connection. And yeah, it's been great.
1: Yeah, he is definitely a personable guy. And I got to know him when being one of his team chaplains in Bismarck. And I think he had his second concussion, you know, within a short period of time from his first concussion. And we got to talking, and then a very fun guy to talk to, very inspirational as far as, you know, where he wanted to go, what he wanted to do, and where, you know, just being injured kind of sucked and stuff. And that was like the first time that I think I really reached out to him, like, hey, would you like me to pray for you? I kind of laid hands on him. And I think he, I don't know, you'll have to ask him what he thought about that, of how weird that was, like some dude that he barely knows is laying hands and praying over him. But yeah, we kind of hit it off right away. We had a really good connection, and, you know, we still keep in contact today. And, you know, he kind of went through the same thing with a broken ankle up in Green Bay.
2: Yeah.
1: So that's why I asked kind of how you were, because he, at the time, he even mentioned about how he kind of thought it was all him. It was all his talent that got him to where he was at.
2: Yeah. Kind of a funny story about that is when he broke his ankle the day before Fargo was playing Green Bay. So we were supposed to play against each other. And so I got to see him the next day right after his injury. So I know that kind of cheers his spirit up a little bit, but, yeah, Clayton's a really special kid to me. We call probably four times a day, every single day. I text him more than I text my girlfriend. Like we talk every single day about everything. We talk about all the positive things, all the negative things. We hold each other accountable. We're making sure that we're doing everything the right way. But in Austin, Clayton actually didn't know the Lord. So
1: yeah.
2: I don't know if I did anything to, you know, put just a glimpse of hope in his heart for that. But at the time, he didn't know the Lord. But I knew there was something special with him, because he wasn't going and doing those things that other guys were doing. He was, you know, he had the right head on his shoulders. He just didn't know any better growing up. So, yeah, Clayton's a special kid.
1: Well, we could probably say that you planted the seed in him. I mean, it took somebody to get that ball rolling, and maybe just you witnessing to him every now and then and speaking about the Lord once in a while planted that seed. And when he got to Bismarck, we were the ones that got to water it and help it grow.
2: Yeah, exactly.
1: So that's really cool. I mean, that put a feather in your hat on that one, being able to do that. Because some people aren't obedient to that. They'll just kind of brush it off and be like, I'll get that next time. And I'll do it when this is going on or when that's going on. And you know, you probably took the opportunities to talk about it. And that's what started on his path to where he's at now. And it's phenomenal to see where he's at in his faith and how it plays a part in his hockey career and in his life on and off the ice, just like yourself.
2: Yeah, exactly.
1: So what did you think about Austin?
2: Yeah, going back to the junior thing. So I ended up making the Des Moines team. I played 16 games there. Never got scratched. Was just like, kind of like, well, this is like cool. I'm in the OSHL. I went on my first official visit to Air Force. I came back from the visit day of my birthday. He had called in the coach's room, and one of my former North Star teammates had texted me and was like, hey, are you coming to Austin? And I was like, what? And he's like, yeah, our coach just traded away a left winger. He said, we're getting a kid from the USHL that we tendered. And I'm like, oh my gosh, that's me. Hmm. And I'm just like in the locker room after practice, like not knowing if I should leave. Like, it's the coach isn't going to come talk to me. And then sure enough, like 2 minutes later, I get a text from Matt Curley, the head coach. And he's like, hey, come see my office. And he goes through the whole, like, you know, you're a great player, but we want to see you play more. You know, we're going to send you down, or, you know, cut you or whatever, and give you down to Austin to give you more opportunity. So I was kind of like, and growing up, my parents didn't play hockey. I was the only one in my family that really played. So, you know, I didn't even really know what juniors was till I got to North Star, to be honest. But, like, I was just, like, thankful for the opportunity. So I wasn't even, like, too mad about it. So I went down to Austin, you know, and Clayton had just gotten cut from Green Bay, you know, like a month earlier than me. And so, you know, we finally got to, like, go back together. And so I was really excited about that. We were right next to each other in the locker room. I loved it there. I got to play a bunch. Obviously, you're still, Nollwood back then was still a really good league. I was, you know, playing juniors when I was at North Star. I was hoping to play juniors. So, yeah, I loved my time there. Steve Howard was my coach. He's a great coach. I had a lot of respect for him. I had a great relationship with him. I loved it there. Like, I could, there's so many different stories I could talk about. But yeah, we had a really good team. We actually lost in the first round of playoffs, which was kind of disappointing as we were the highest seed. But yeah, I loved my time there. It was a great, just a great path in my hockey career to just develop and, you know, I think just kind of develop a grittier side of my game for sure.
1: Now, did you get to play against Clayton when he went to Bismarck?
2: No, I was already in college.
1: Okay.
2: Yeah, so then after Austin, the USHL draft happened in the phase two, and I got picked by Fargo. And so I made Fargo, and Clayton had made Green Bay. And so, you know, I played the whole year in Fargo, and then Clayton was in Green Bay. And so we played Clayton in Green Bay, but he was hurt, obviously, so I didn't get to play him. I've never... Actually, there's a crazy story. So when I was at North Star, Clayton was on an Ohio hockey team. I don't know if he's ever told you the story.
1: No.
2: We were playing in St. Louis in like some tournament.
1: Okay.
2: And it was a 1-1 game, and he was the goalie, and I scored with 7 seconds left on the clock on Clayton in the third period to win the game. And years go by. And, you know, we're just meeting each other. And this is when I got back from when I got cut from Des Moines. And he was like, oh, you played at North Star? I'm like, yeah. He's like, we played North Star. We lost to him. And I was like, what team are you on? And he told me the team. And I was like, oh, my gosh, I scored with, like, 7 seconds left in the game. He's like, oh, that was you. And so we had a good laugh about that. But,
1: sure,
2: you know, that's the only time I've ever played against him in my career. So they're actually – Lindenwood's coming to play at UND this year, so –
1: I know. Yeah. And that's going to be my son's season opener for hockey that weekend.
2: Oh, really?
1: And I'm debating, do I go see Clayton or do I?
2: Yeah.
1: I'll get to see my son. I don't always get to see Clayton.
2: Yeah, exactly.
1: But yeah, no, that's fun. And it's kind of neat for me to be able to go watch the guys that do come to UND and watch them and play and catch up with them.
2: Yeah.
1: Haven't been able to do it too much in the past few years, but it, it's neat to see how you guys grow in your hockey careers just from juniors, for sure. Which I think is super fast already. And then you guys get into college and it's like, how can they get much faster? And it happens.
2: Yeah.
1: And so for young players that are dreaming of making it to the level of where you're at, what kind of advice would you have for them to like, be like, you know, stay with it, work, you know, what could you give them?
2: I mean, the best advice for me is I tell myself this thing every single day is like, I still think I can play in the NHL. Like as a kid, my whole life, all I want to do is play at UND. And I know we'll get to this later, but I'll kind of touch on it now is my mom's from Grand Forks.
1: Okay.
2: My grandparents still live here. They've had season tickets since before I was born. I went to my first game here when I was 2 weeks old. So my whole life, the only thing I ever wanted to do was play at UND. Mm. And so, my best advice is for myself, like I tell myself this every day is like, just work as hard as you can. Cause at the end of the day, I think hard work beats talent. It's kind of cliche, but when you see the hard work you put in, I feel like it always pays off. I just think that like, you just have to have the confidence in yourself and it'll pay off. Like I know that I can do it. I just know that I just need to have the confidence to do it because I know that no one puts in as much work as I do. And you can ask any single one of my teammates that I've ever been with, and I guarantee you they'd say the exact same thing, is that no one puts more time and effort and hard work than into hockey. And you have to have a balance too, like you can't just be all hockey and then you start to have, you know, relationships fold with your friends and family, and then your relationship with Christ goes away and you start to put off things. But I think you just have to have confidence and believe. And once you have a goal in mind, you just have to keep doing, you got to do whatever it takes. You got to do what's best for yourself to, you know, reach that level.
1: And to get to this level, and nobody knows it more than a hockey player at the collegiate level of the sacrifice and the commitment that it takes to get here. you guys miss, you know, family functions, you miss parties with your friends, you miss outings, you miss family trips sometimes to get here. And then, like you said, to find that balance is a very difficult thing to do.
2: Yeah, for sure. I mean, last summer, you know, at UND, we have to be here for 6 weeks in the summer. I missed a 2-week vacation to Africa with my family. And so, you know, like telling my parents, like, hey, like, you spent all this money, but hey, sorry, I can't go. Like, I got to do this. It's just, you know, it's extremely tough, but they also understand and they want to, you know, meet my goal and meet, cause that's what I've put my whole life towards. So, yeah. You know, I'm not putting my value and my worth in hockey. I just have worked so hard. So, you know, the sacrifices is a big part of it. And your family has to be very understanding and supportive. And if they're not supporting and understandable, then it's extremely hard. Cause I couldn't, you know, I couldn't have played at North Star if my parents weren't able to, you know, pay for the spot for me to be there. Like yeah. if it weren't for them, I don't know what I would be doing right now. So, you know, it's really hard. It's really tough. You know, I had to leave my little sister. She was in seventh grade.

0: you know, become a college hockey player.
1: Definitely. And, you know, a lot of the memories are still there. And even though you are far away, per se, like when you're with a North Star and at the junior level, the staying in contact, I think, is key. I remember when I was the mascot for the Bobcats, I would come out after games, and the opposing team, they would, before they'd get on the bus, the boys would be on the phones talking with their parents, you know, just making a quick rundown of how the game went and stuff. And that's important to stay connected that way.
0: Yeah, for sure. Yeah, and I still talk to, I was just at one of my North Star teammates' weddings 3 weeks ago. I talked to a handful of guys on that team still. I talked to guys on every single team I've ever played on. So, yeah, for sure, relationships is huge.
1: How do you find that hockey life balance?
0: I find it really easy. I like to have routine. So I kind of, it just has came easy for me, just because I think when I was younger, my parents both worked really hard growing up. You know, my parents both are doctors now, and my dad went to 16 years of school after high school. He's an oral surgeon, and my mom did another 8 years after high school. So just to see the work that they put in, like, you know, if I didn't have an A in all my schoolwork, then I didn't get to have my phone when I was younger. Mm-hmm. And so just the discipline it takes is huge. I think discipline is everything. If you're lackadaisical and if you don't have discipline, then everything falls apart. Your hockey falls apart. Your school falls apart. Your relationships fall apart. Your relationship with God falls apart. Yeah. So I think discipline is the biggest thing, but you know, I find it really easy to have a good balance.
1: So your time in the NHL and the USHL, did you have an advisor and / agent?
0: No, I didn't get an advisor or agent till I committed to Duluth. So, okay. Yeah. So I didn't, and they started reaching out to me. I mean, my coaches at North Star were kind of like agents-ish. Like, they were always calling school, or they were, like, schools would call them and they would let me know. But, I didn't really want anyone's help. I wanted to do it by myself. I didn't want an agent to, like, influence my decision. Mm-hmm. So, yeah.
1: And I've talked with coaches in the NHL that have said that, you know, if a player is good enough, coaches will talk. They will find you. You don't need all the social media, the Instagrams and all that. Does it help? No. Well, maybe. I mean, the people can, they can go take a quick look at you. But if you're that good, it'll speak for itself. Your actions will speak way more than words will for you.
0: Yeah, exactly.
1: So when you were going from the USHL to college now, and you said your advisor, how did you get connected with an advisor? Did they reach out to you, or did somebody kind of point you in the right direction?
0: No, it was kind of like getting recruited to college. When I had committed to Duluth, it was right after like preseason. I think I was leading the USHL in points in the preseason, and I had to go to college next year because I was an age out, and so I had like 30 schools talking to me. And after that, I think I got committed, and then like a few days after that, like, the, you know, agents would call me, hey, who is Anthony represented by or whatever, and they were like, nobody. And so my coaches, like, called me in, and they're like, hey, we have a bunch of agents that want to talk to you. And I was like, oh, like, really? And then it was kind of like getting recruited to college. Like, you know, I was having phone calls and Zooms and all these different meetings with all these advisories and all these companies that, you know, that wanted to represent me. So it's kind of like a neat, it was something different, but it was cool. Like, I didn't really know what to do. So I was just kind of picked the person that I felt that, you know, wanted the what's best for me, and that kind of knew what they were doing. So, yeah.
1: Sure. And then you said you had a few schools looking at you. What drew you to University of Minnesota Duluth?
0: Yeah. So, well, my first offer was when I was in Des Moines for Air Force, and you know, my parents had wanted me to go there. They're huge on education. They're huge on, they're like, oh, what happens if you get hurt next year? Like, you know, you have a scholarship offer here, like, take it. And in my head, I'm like, no, like, I don't want to go here. Like,

0: this wouldn't even make me happy. Like, I want to play hockey when I'm older. Like, I don't really want to serve in the military. And so that just goes back to me taking, you know, a risk in myself. Mm-hmm. So, you know, I trained hard that off season. I visited Michigan, Duluth, and Bemidji State, and I was talking to North Dakota. And like I said earlier, like, I wanted to go to North Dakota. Like, I told my coaching staff at Fargo, like, if North Dakota gives me a walk on, like, I'll come, I'll go. Like, I was like full on, like, 100% I'm going. I don't care what they offer me. And so I was on the final Zoom call with Brad Berry, and he said the day before, like, hey, we're going on a Zoom call with your parents. Like, we're going to have an offer for you. So I went into my coach's office and just had that same conversation. Like, hey, like, North Dakota's offering me today. I'm going to commit. And I was like, it's going to be the best day of my life. Like, my whole dream, it's came true. And I get on that Zoom call, and it was really awkward. And they're like, hey, like, you know what? Like, we don't got room for you. And I was like, just heartbroken. Like, it just like a stab in the heart. Mm-hmm. And so, you know, it took me a few days, and I was like, right, like, if they don't want me, like, I'll just shove it up their hoop. Like, I'll go show them how good of a player I am. So, you know, being from Minnesota, I didn't really want to play for the Gophers. I had talked to them, and I think was thinking about touring there, but I was like, you know what, like, Duluth's kind of like a grittier school. Like, I'll go check it out. So I went to Duluth, and then I went to Michigan the next day. I did on a weekend, I went back to back. And like I said, again, my parents wanted me to go to Michigan. They're like, great education, all this. They actually gave me a better scholarship offer than Michigan or than Duluth did.
1: Okay.
0: But I was like, no, like, I don't, that wouldn't make me happy. Like, this is what I want to do with my career. Like, I wouldn't be happy playing in Michigan. Like, I think they have it a little too easy with all, like, you know, just the way they get treated there. Was, I wanted kind of a more of a grittier, you know, culture. So mm-hmm. I went to Duluth, and I mean, that would be the second school I'd want to go to behind North Dakota. So, I was really happy with my decision. I loved my time there.
1: You don't hear that too often nowadays with younger players. When they get the pomp and circumstances, that's going to be the first thing that's going to draw them like a moth to a flame.
0: Yeah.
1: But to hear that that was something that, you know what, that you did maybe some inner reflection and said, this isn't going to make me happy. This isn't what I want. So that gives us a sense of maturity in that decision-making.
0: Yeah, for sure.
1: So what was it like playing the Gophers at Minnesota Duluth?
0: We actually set an attendance record for the Duluth when they were at our place the first time we played them. So, you know, it was it's a huge rivalry. We weren't very good at Duluth, but, you know, that's still a really cool game that you get to play. So it was an awesome time.
1: So I got to put you on the spot here. Amsoil Arena or the Ralph Engelstad Arena?
0: Ralph Engelstad by a mile.
1: Just had to ask the question.
0: It's not even close.
1: I've toured a few times being with our younger hockey teams, and just the areas that they take you into is, you know, I talked with former Bobcat Ian Engel about being there, and he found himself like not wanting to go home at the end of the day.
0: Yeah, exactly. You're in awe. It's like, how am I even here? I still pull up to the rink every day, and I'm like, I'm legit like playing for UND. Like, this is the coolest thing in the world. Like, there's 25 guys in the whole world that get to go play at UND every single year, and I'm one of them. Like, I'm in awe. Like, I'm like, holy smokes! Like, this is the coolest thing in the world. Like, how am I even playing for them?
1: So you, when you were playing for UND, UMD. You were a notable as a freshman, you know, scoring 8 goals in your first season with a couple assists. That's pretty notable. I mean, for somebody that's coming in from juniors to college.
0: I scored a hat trick against, that was my sophomore year. But I did score against UND my freshman year, so that was cool. I had an okay season. One thing that I liked was, you know, I played every game. I love the coaching staff. They liked my game. So, you know, I had an okay season, but for me, I'm like, oh, like if I'm going to make the NHL, I'm not going to be a point scorer. Like, I'm going to be the fourth liner that is reliable. So, you know, that's what I you know, points really don't matter to me. Mm-hmm. It's more of like, hey, is my 200-foot game good? And obviously I can score and I can do all the things. I just am more worried about doing things the right way more than putting up points.
1: Is it hard to make that adjustment to, say, like you say, being a fourth liner and that supporting role for the guys that are above you?
0: It was, but, you know, I kind of found that out when I went to college, and I'm just like, you know, I'm, like I said, I work hard. There's no first liner that works extremely hard. Like, most of those first liners and second liners are just naturally, like, really good. And, like, obviously they work hard. Mm-hmm. But for me, like, I have another level to, like, hard work. And that's not typically someone that is, like, a first or second liner. So, you know, I kind of just knew my role, and I just loved it. Like, I like to play physical. Like, I love that side of the game. So for me, it was really easy, and it's simple. Like, if I have no points, I'm not going to be getting, you know, talked bad about by the coaches. Like, they're not expecting that from me. They're expecting me to not get scored on, you know?
1: Right. And to have that trust in you as well, you know, to put you on the ice, still in those situations where they may want a stronger group out there, but they put the fourth line out there in with complete trust, knowing that, okay, we're going to put these guys out there. They're not going to get scored on. We're going to give our first and second liners a little bit of a break. I mean, that's still a huge role when you think about it.
0: Yeah, for sure.
1: And I think mentally that is a good place to be, knowing that, you know what, I'm making these guys on these first three lines better.
0: 100%, yeah.
1: You don't find that every day. You know, a lot of people want to be on that first, second line. And when they don't, you know, they tend to regress a little bit in their playing style and how hard they play and their dedication to it. And sometimes that fizzles them out. But if you do that and you come in with the right mindset of, I'm going to make these guys better, which in turn is going to make me better, I don't know why a coach wouldn't want that.
0: Yeah, exactly. For sure.
1: And so when you moved to UND, was it they had room for you now? I guess I don't know how to phrase it, you know, that you wanted more, you weren't getting a playing time at UMD, or was there just a better opportunity that came for you at UND?
0: You know, I loved my time at Duluth, but, you know, I played with a kid at North Star named Ben Strinden, and he had texted me like, hey, like, would you ever want to come to UND? And I was like, yeah, like, what do you mean? Like, yeah. And Jax, I don't want to, like, say something I shouldn't, but I think Jax was like, hey, like, I was back to the thing I was saying earlier. I scored a hat trick against UND my sophomore year. And so I always would play really good against them just because I wanted them to know, like, how much they missed out on it. And so he texted me that, and I think Jax hit me. It was like, hey, do you think Anthony would ever want to come here? And so Ben texted me that, and I was like, yeah. And so then that got me really thinking, like, well, should I transfer? Like, I'm literally, like, and at Duluth, I was, my sophomore year, I was first line for 90% of the season. Like, you know, I had scored 12 goals. Like, it was pretty good. Like, I was on power play, penalty kill. Like, I was like, what happens if, like, I go to UND and, you know, why would I leave Duluth? But then I'm like, you know, like, I don't want to live with regret. Like, my whole childhood, my whole life, the only thing I want to do is play for North Dakota.
1: Yeah.
0: So I talked to my parents, and I'm like, no, just stay at Duluth. Like, and, but then again, I'm like, no, like, I got to believe in myself. And so, you know, I entered the portal, and Jax called me right away, like, first 5 minutes, and he offered me, and I was like, yeah, like, I'm in. And it was really cool. And first thing he said to me on the phone was, you know what, I wish I was the head coach back in, you know, when you were getting recruited, because I loved you and I wanted you as a player. But, you know, that's one of the things I regret in my coaching career when I was an assistant coach, that is that we didn't have you come here earlier. So that made me feel good.
1: Yeah, that's kind of an ego booster hearing that.
0: Yeah.
1: Jackson.
0: Yeah.
1: What was it like playing for him?
0: Yeah, I loved it. He's kind of he's a grittier coacher style, and he's super personable. I think that comes with him being an assistant coach for 20 years, I think. So you know, as an assistant coach, you're always trying to be really friendly to the players just because it's cause the head coach you kind of give space to just because they're dealing with a lot more things. But he's really easy to play for. He's really easy to, you know, he motivates us a lot. And I love playing for Jax. He's a tremendous coach and, you know, he's got something special. You know, he just, there's something you want to do. You want to play for him. You know, he loves the tradition of UND. He loves every aspect about, you know, coming together as a team. And so yeah, I love it.
1: That's the one thing that I was going to mention. What I liked about the changeover to Dane Jackson is the tradition that he wants to follow and that he wants to uphold. And he wants UND hockey to continue with.
0: Yeah, for sure. He loves the tradition. He brings it up all the time. So yeah, he's a big on tradition and big on us hanging out as a team and, you know, growing a closer group.
1: What kind of goals have you set for yourself this year?
0: I mean, I want to play in the NHL. I want to, you know, sign an NHL contract. But, you know, I think, you know, I want to be the captain. That's one of my goals. I want to, you know, obviously I would love to score. I'd love to get assists. I'd love to, you know, have a huge role on the team. But, you know, just I want to just be a guy that the coach can lean on and just someone that he can trust in the ice.
1: That's good goals to have there for sure. Switching gears a little bit here. Crosscheck is based on the scriptures from Ephesians 6, 10 through 18 that talks about putting on the whole armor of God. What does that mean to you?
0: Just that you never have to have any fear in your life. Like, you know, someone's always there protecting you. You know, he would never guide you along a path that he wouldn't want you to do. So, you know, just got to live with no fear.
1: The what I like about it is that the armor is essential for standing firm against the schemes of the devil and the spiritual faces or the spiritual forces of evil. And I like it because it parallels hockey, or it basically parallels any sport where you're putting on protective equipment, right? You talk about the breastplate of righteousness, you know, that could be like your chest plate and your, I always like to use the skates being two-edged, like the double-edged sword, like the God's word. And one that I've brought up in several podcasts before, this isn't part of the whole body of armor, but the Zamboni, nobody ever thinks of that. But God's mercies are new each and every morning. And when you guys get done with the period, the ice is just wrecked. You know, there's scratches and divots and chips and everything in the ice. But the Zamboni comes in there and makes a new surface every period. And, you know, it's you can still see the cuts and the scars, but it's like renewed. And that's what Jesus does for us all the time.
0: Yeah, for sure. I love that.
1: And, you know, they're some of the key elements to the whole armor of God are the breastplate of righteousness, the shield of faith, the helmet of salvation, and the sword of the Spirit being God's words. And, you know, this passage that's given to us kind of, it equips believers to withstand life's challenges and spiritual battles. And I definitely have gone through my challenges and spiritual battles. I can only imagine what it's like, you know, being in the limelight that you're in, playing for UND, being a role model to so many young players that want to get to the level that you're at, and almost being that NHL status, playing at Ralph Engelstad Arena, just being on a great hockey team. And when you guys have success, there is somebody out there that is always wanting time with Anthony Mangini. And we are very fortunate to get that, by the way. Thank you. So how do you deal with that on a personal level with the spotlight that you live in?
0: It's tough in a way, but you just have to know that there's always someone watching you. There's people that are always, you know, wanting to, you know, get you in trouble or something like that. There's always people, you know, at the bar that are wanting to pick fights with you just because, you know, they don't like that, how much attention we get. But, you know, I think we do a really good job of, we're just regular kids. You know, we do the same exact stuff that everyone else does. You know, we don't want to be treated any different than if you were to see, you know, just a random guy at the school. But, you know, for me, I think just, I don't want to be, I don't want to be the guy that is needs like special attention in public or anything like that. Like I just try to be a normal kid. I don't want to, you know, people to not come up and say hi if they think that I wouldn't like it or something like that. I just don't try to, I don't, you know, come to school with an ego. I just kind of like, hey, I'm showing up for class just like you. Like I'm going to school. Like this is what I'm here to do. I'm not trying to, you know, put myself a little bit higher than anyone else.
1: Yeah, you have two goals. One is to make it to the NHL, you know, the NHL, and the other one is to be successful at school. That if hockey doesn't pan out for you, that you have a plan B.
0: Yeah, exactly. My parents are huge on that. Like, they think that education is a lot, means a lot. So,
1: and I think it has to be to a point that you need that plan B. There, you know, if you just get burnt out, I mean, it doesn't have to be injury or you want to be done with hockey. You want to have something to rely on, because I know I would probably rot away if I didn't have a plan B.
0: Yeah, for sure. Yeah, I'm going to school for health studies. I want to be, after hockey's done, I want to be a PA or a nurse practitioner.
1: Oh, good for you. So you get to spend another 16 years in
0: school. Yeah.
1: So when you, for a young guy like you, having all these temptations and trials and circumstances that you have to go through, what is a favorite verse that you like to rely on?
0: One that I really like is just my favorite verse. I have two favorite verses. One of them is Philippians 4:13, and the other one is John 3:30. I just think they just hold a special place in my heart. I write them on my stick. Philippians 4:13 is, I can do all things in Christ who strengthens me. It just uplifts me and knows that like my motto in life, like I said earlier, is like, just work as hard as you can. Like I can do all things in Christ who strengthens me. Like I can, like, I don't need to think about if I can't do that. I know I can do it because the Lord will give me strength.
1: Yeah. Yeah. That's what I like about that verse, is that it helps individuals overcome challenges and achieve their goals. And then also drawing strength from their spiritual connections. I think in my last podcast, I talked about this, and I think I'm going to share this with all other podcasts to kind of help people be balanced a little bit, you know, with our spiritual connection. I was talking to a gentleman that talks a lot about mind, body, and soul, and I'm hoping to have him on the podcast. His name is Mark Chapman, and he played under Herb Brooks before the 1980 Olympics. So that'll be kind of fun to hear his story of what Herb was like before the Olympics.
0: Oh yeah. Oh yeah.
1: But he talked about mind, body, and soul, and he had me write down mind, body, and soul on a piece of paper. And behind mind and body, you put 33.3. And then behind spirit, you put 33.4. And what do you get? 100%. Well, what happens when you take away the spirit? You have 66.6, or Satan. The devil's 666.
0: Yeah.
1: So if you're not perfectly balanced in mind, body, and spirit, the devil will be able to come in there and affect your mind and your body.
0: Yeah.
1: So if we're lacking or struggling in anything, we need to look at our spiritual side and say, are we really balanced in this area? And if we're not, then we know that, okay, I got to get that back up to that 33.4%.
0: Yeah, for sure. I think that's a big thing about having like an accountability partner too. You know, just having someone that's checking in and make sure that you're not drifting off and drifting away from your relationship with the Lord.
1: Definitely. And I know that Paul writes the letter to the Philippians, you know, discussing contentment in all circumstances. I mean, how many times do we want to have things happen in our time and when we want it? And there's God's going, no, I think you're just going to wait on this. And it's hard to be content at times.
0: Yeah, for sure.
1: You know, and lastly, for the Philippians 4:13, in the grand scheme of things, the verse suggests that spiritual strength can empower anyone facing life's difficulties. And that's why I like it, because so many times we get caught up in the or me attitude with circumstances, like you could have with your ankles. You know, the one you kind of were able to work through, okay, this isn't so bad, this is just something I have to rehab through. And then all of a sudden, you know, the second one happens and now you're starting to have a little bit of doubt. And this here definitely will empower people that are going through difficulties like that.
0: Yeah, most definitely, for sure.
1: And you know, you had talked about John 3:30. What is that one about?
0: I think it's just about, you know, taking the spotlight off yourself, giving more to the Lord. You know, praise the Lord for all your successes in life, because success doesn't define you as a person. Your relationship with the Lord is the biggest thing. So, you know, it says, you know, give more to the Lord, take more off yourself. And I think just the power that holds is it's truly, like, you know, underwhelming. Like, I shouldn't be, you know, for me that, you know, I, all these things that happen to me, it should just be like, give more to the Lord. You know, there's so many people that are less fortunate than me that I'm in this spot in my life where, you know, I won't ever get to do this again. So, you know, I think that's really what it means to me.
1: I like how, and I want to expand on that just a little bit, about that it helps us prioritize the Christ side of things over oneself.
0: Yeah.
1: And it is spoken by John the Baptist, where it was a transition of focus from his own ministry over to that of Jesus Christ. You know, that in John the Baptist, we know how important he was in the Bible, but to be like, okay, I'm going to hand this over to this guy over here.
0: You know? Exactly.
1: And, you know, John accepts a lesser role in the unfolding of God's plans. I mean, he, you know, at the time had no idea how Jesus was going to use him, and it all worked out for him. And it helps us as Christians align our purpose with God's will.
0: Most definitely.
1: And just as John did in the old covenant, Jesus is the new covenant. So as we come to an end, are there any final thoughts that you would like to share with our audience?
0: No, just thanks for having me on. This is a cool experience that, there are hockey players that, you know, because hockey players are traditionally known as these bad people. And, you know, there are a few guys on each team that, you know, are trying to spread the light of the Lord and, you know, trying to be disciples of the Lord. So, I mean, if anyone's listening that, you know, is one of those kids on their team that, you know, is a Christ follower and, you know, they're scared to, you know, just, you know, you don't have to, you know, go and tell everyone that you're a Christian. The way that you act, the way that you go about your daily life, people should notice something that's different about you and want to follow you. And it could just be something as simple as that, just by the way you talk. So I would just, if there's any young kids that are on a team and they're scared of, you know, saying something because they feel like they'll get made fun of it, you don't have to. By the way you talk, people will know something's different about you, and they'll be like, huh, like, you know, I want to be like him. Like, what is he doing that I'm not? And so, you know, that'd be my best advice.
1: And that's so true. And that'll lead to what I would say would be a divine appointment, where somebody comes to be like, okay, Anthony, what is it about you? There's something different. You, even though you hang out with the guys, you know, there's just something that tells me that there's something different. And then that opens up the book of like, okay, you asked. Okay, here it comes.
0: Yeah,
1: and
0: exactly.
1: You start sharing the Lord with them. And sometimes they'll be taken back by that, being like, never thought about that. But now you've planted that seed.
0: Exactly.
1: Is this something that you continue to do at UND? Do you have opportunities to do Bible studies?
0: Yeah, we have a chaplain come in every Wednesday. And, you know, I just give my team, hey, like, come to chapel. Like, it's only 15, 20 minutes. Like, it'll be cool. And, you know, then they come once. They normally deny it for the first couple of times. And then I'll get them maybe after they had, like, a bad weekend or something like that. And then they have a good weekend. Okay, I'm going to come to chapel. And, you know, I mean, maybe they're not doing it for the right reason, but they're still there. There's still someone speaking to them. And, you know, maybe if they go 10 times, the 10th time they go, they finally are like, I'm like, maybe I really should, like, start listening and, you know, taking time towards this. But yeah, we do. You know, last year we had like 12 guys consistently go, and we haven't had one yet this year just because we've been so busy with training camp. And we have tomorrow off, and then Tuesday will be the first like day where we are like officially like, all right, there's no more testing. There's no more anything. It's going to be like real workouts and real on ice stuff. So,
1: That was one thing with the Bobcats, too, that we found. You have the veterans that come in as they're coming in for that very first home game. You know, we've always done it before, right before the game, so that, you know, they get done with their stretching, and then they would have their little circle, and then the veterans would be like, all right, team prayer, and then some guys would be like, all right, let's do it, and other guys are like, what's this all about? And, you know, you get a handful of guys that come, but then there were times we had the entire team coming in.
0: Yeah.
1: And I think it helps that we don't make it an obligation to come in. We're like, if you want to join us, please join us. And if you don't, that's fine. There's no harm in staying back. And at times, I believe there are teammates that see a difference in the guys that are joining. And then, so now they're kind of in, kind of questioning a little bit, like, okay, what's this all about?
0: Yeah, for sure.
1: And so, yeah, we get about, you know, depending on who's giving the speech, we get between 5 to 10 minutes before a game. And, you know, the ownership of the organization and the head coaches buy into it. And that is very encouraging to me, because like yourself, you guys are away from your home churches. You don't know where to get connected in. You know, luckily for you in Grand Forks, your mom was from there, you knew where to go. But guys that are coming in from different states, they don't have a place to get plugged in.
0: Yeah, exactly.
1: And, so is there, finally, with one of the few things here, is there anything that, social media-wise, that if now we have new fans of Anthony Mangini, that they would be able to follow your collegiate career?
0: Yeah, I have Instagram. It's anthony.mangini, and I have Twitter. It's the same. It's same thing. Anthony. Or my Twitter is Mangini Anthony. Actually.
1: Okay. No dot in that.
0: No dot in the Twitter.
1: Okay.
0: Yeah.
1: All right. And if you don't mind, I will put that in the description below.
0: Perfect.
1: And then I also, if you have any teammates, or you know of anybody that has a great testimony that should be shared, please. Anybody watching this as well, reach out to me through email at tzander74@gmail.com, and we'd love to get your story out there. I know Crosscheck seems like it's a podcast about hockey, but it's not about the sport. It's about the testimony.
0: Yeah.
1: And so once again, we want to thank you, Anthony, for taking your time to share with us. Hopefully we'll get to do this again, maybe mid-season, just to check in with you to see how things are going. And if there's anything that the Crosscheck community can do for you, just let us know. But good luck in the upcoming school year, and we want to wish you supernatural provision, protection, favor, and health.
0: Yeah, thank you so much. I would love to come on midseason, and for sure. And if I have any one of my teammates that want to hop on, I can definitely do that for sure. I'll give you a text.
1: I appreciate that. Thank you.
0: Yeah, awesome. Thank you so much.
1: Have a great night.
0: All right, thanks, you too.
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4: 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Also, check us out on Facebook, Instagram, YouTube, or iHeartRadio. Thank you. 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

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KLBELP Bismarck. Exposing darkness with a

0: My frame was not hidden from you when I was made in the secret place.
1: When I was woven together in the depths of the earth, your eyes saw my unformed body.
0: All the days ordained for me were written in your book before one of them.

Hello, and welcome to North Dakota Family Matters. I'm your host, Mark Jortsmo with North Dakota Family Alliance, and today we're going to do something a little different. North Dakota Family Alliance has been around for many, many years, as I've said in the past, since 1987. But we've, just in the last years, changed things a bit and started to do far more events. In fact, I looked back, and in 2023, we did four events, and this year we're doing 10 events, maybe 11. So we become very event focused in a lot of things, but it's still the same subject matter. It's just a different form, a different way of interacting with you. So what I'd like to do is talk about some of our upcoming events to make sure you know about them and you don't miss them. The first event we're doing in conjunction with National Day of Prayer, and that is called Audience with the King. And the point of it is to pray for the city of Bismarck and more widely for the state of North Dakota. It's going to happen on the 18th floor, the observation deck of the Capitol. And you just come through the south entrance of the Capitol. We'll direct you. We'll get you up there. And in each corner, there is a list of the various things you're looking at. So it may be Century High School. It may be something else. And it tells you all the different buildings, points them out, and then you can stand there and pray. And you move to the other corner. It's a fabulous event, and it just gives us a chance to pray for our city, pray for our leaders, our business community. And it is on the 24th of September, again, at the Capitol, and it will go from 12 to 1. So you can dart out there for a lunch break, and you'll be back in time. The next event is something that's brand new. We haven't done this before. It's called Pregnancy and Infant Loss Remembrance Event. If you look at the statistics, one out of every four families is in some way affected by a miscarriage, SIDS, that basically the death of an infant or an infant about to be born. And with that kind of statistic, being North Dakota Family Alliance, it simply made sense for us to somehow address it, because that's not addressed. And so what we're doing is on October 14, from 9 to noon at Grace Point Church, we're having an event. It's nothing fancy. It's getting together, listening to a couple of moms, actually a mom and a dad, who've lost children, and how they've dealt with that, and the emotional and psychological things. And then we're going to have a time of fellowship, pray, and do one or two other really neat things that I'm not going to talk about. I want them to be a surprise. So if you have lost or know someone who's lost a child, by all means, let them know. The easiest way is for them to go to our webpage, ndfamilyalliance.org. Again, ND, like North Dakota, familyalliance.org. You go to that, you'll see a big button right in the middle. You click on it, you go to Eventbrite. There's no cost. There's no cost for Audience with the King either that I mentioned earlier. And there's no cost for this event. We just would like to have an RSVP so we know roughly how many people to get, because we've never held it before and we have really no clue how many people are going to show up. So again, October 14, 9 to noon, Grace Point Church. Then we have something a lot of fun, December 4. It's our Christmas sing-along. This will be the second year we do this. It's, again, from noon to 1, so it's over a lunch break. You can dart out there. It's at the Capitol in Memorial Hall. And I got to tell you, it's a lot of fun, and the acoustics, if you've ever been in Memorial Hall, are just insane. And so you get all these people, and we're all singing Christmas carols, and we have a baby grand piano there. It's just, it's marvelous. It's a wonderful thing. And you have the giant Christmas tree up in Memorial Hall. So please, if you have a chance, just come, even if it's for part of your break, part of your lunch break, and just sing a carol or two, and sing to the Lord who has been born as a child in a manger in Bethlehem. The next thing we have is our annual pro-life conference, and that is January 22. It's always January 22, which is North Dakota Pro-Life Day, as designated by the North Dakota legislature a couple of sessions ago. It goes from 9 a.m. to 3:30 p.m., and it's in the Heritage Center. We have wonderful speakers talk about the pro-life issue. Most of them are from here in North Dakota. Sometimes we get national speakers. It's a good time to get together, reassess where we are as the pro-life movement, and just
take stock, come up with ideas, figure out what next steps are. So by all means, January 22, 9 to 3:30, North Dakota Heritage Center. You can also go to that same web page address, and under events, you'll find this event listed. We have National Day of Prayer coming up on May 6th. And that is also at the Capitol, a lot of stuff at the Capitol. And that is from noon to 1. And that's also Memorial Hall. So we do National Day of Prayer. It's a national event, as the name implies. And we, North Dakota Family Alliance and National Day of Prayer of North Dakota, get together and we sponsor this event and put it together every year. This has been going on for decades. And so by all means, come out. It's just an incredible time. We pray for all different sectors of our North Dakota life, pray for government and the arts and family and military and so on. Again, noon to 1, May 6th in Memorial Hall, National Day of Prayer. And then the last one is our North Dakota Family Alliance Faith, Family Freedom Dessert Gala. We do this every year, too, in May, and it's going to be May 4 this year, and it's, again, at the Fargo Dome, so it's a little bit of a trek for some of us, but it is well worth it. We've had past speakers like Mike Huckabee and Ben Carson and Steve Green, the president of Hobby Lobby, and Tony Perkins, president of Family Research Council, so it's we get some really good speakers there, so by all means, come out. It's going to be May 4. And it will be at the Fargo Dome again, and we'll have more information on that as we get closer. So by all means, go to our webpage and look these things up. You can also find them on our social media, on Facebook. All these things will be announced, weeks and sometimes months before they happen, and they'll have links, and so you can go ahead and register for these. So anyway, I wanted to convey all that to you. Make sure that you know about the upcoming events. A lot of stuff going on, and we hope you can make it. God bless. Bye-bye.

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0: All right. Well, welcome, everybody, to the Biblical Worldview podcast, or called Anchored In. Really, the whole focus is how do we address from this perspective of a biblical worldview? And so this has been something that's been on my heart. I'm Michael. This is Riley. This is Jackson. And we're going to have just some conversations as we dive into this podcast. And where Anchored In comes from is from Hebrews chapter 6, verse 19, where it says, "We have this hope as an anchor for our soul, firm and secure. It enters into the inner sanctuary behind the curtain, where our forerunner Jesus has entered on our behalf. He has become a high priest forever in the order of Melchizedek." And really, that whole idea of, are we anchored into Jesus? And I think when we look at our world, and you guys might be able to agree with this, when we look at our world, we see a lot of people anchored into a lot of other things besides Jesus. And so today and over the next 8 episodes, sessions, we're going to walk through the building blocks of a biblical worldview, and then we're going to start talking about all sorts of stuff. So when you guys think of a biblical worldview, what are things that jump out and come to mind?
1: Well, it's mostly just putting Jesus first, right? Making sure you know that he is the one and only, that there's a holy, you know, Holy Spirit, Jesus, and God, they're all the same.
0: Yeah.
1: And putting that first in your life and not putting other things up front.
0: Yeah, absolutely.
2: Yeah. And, I mean, as you go on and give your life to Christ, you'll feel that conviction for all these things that you might be anchored into, rather than Jesus. And it's all a process. It's a lifelong process. So it's not something that kind of just all clicks at one time, I would say. Definitely takes us some time to, for God, I guess, to work through you and show you these things and reveal things to you. So,
0: right. And one of the things about having a biblical worldview is you got to know the Bible. So it takes time, right? We don't just pick it up and be like, okay, I got it all figured out. You know, I mean, I've been going through the Bible a long time in my life, and I still have so many things where I'm like, I have no idea what it actually says here. And so walking it through, and with this, so our building blocks that we're going to walk through today are taken from Arizona Christian University's study, because as I was hearing this, the statistics say that 3% of adults have a biblical worldview. And so I kept hearing that. And so many times people were just like, yeah, you got to have a biblical worldview. The problem is nobody actually defined perfectly or fully, I'm not saying this perfect, but fully a biblical worldview. So I'm like, can we at least get some steps? You know, I mean, we could be like, hey, if it's not in here, the problem is a lot of people think wonky things, right? Like you hear everybody be like, oh, the Bible says this or Jesus says this. It's like, yes, but what's the whole of Scripture? Because you can find a verse to justify anything, right?
2: Yeah.
0: And so a couple quick stats is that from this study, they found 56% of Gen Z, so that's roughly born 2000 to 2012, believe in God, consider themselves Christian, yet 1% hold to a full biblical worldview. So what do you guys think about that? Does that surprise you?
1: Well, not really, because everyone's starting to kind of, with that revival they talk about, I mean, it wasn't, well, you said 56%?
0: Yeah.
1: It wasn't that just 4 years ago. It was probably, you know, way downwards of 30%, even less maybe. So, I mean, I'm not saying it's a good thing or a bad thing, but I'm saying that getting that 1% higher would be definitely good. But at the point we're at now, I mean, I'm pretty happy that at least 56% of people are saying they're Christians.
0: Yeah.
1: Now they need to be real Christians and talk about the biblical facts.
0: Right. Yeah. Absolutely. Yeah.
2: It's not too surprising, I would say. I mean, it all starts with Jesus. You know, that's where we all started off with, is, you know, believing Jesus is God. And like I said, it takes time. You know, I mean, Holy Spirit's going to convict you and reveal things to you. So that's kind of, I guess, where that 1% comes in,
0: right?
2: Where people want to commit to it, or, you know,
0: yeah,
2: stay in the worldly ways, I suppose. But
0: yeah, absolutely. One of the first times we kind of sat down, we were talking through a discussion in staff, and you brought up like, oh, well, my generation does this and this and this. And I've looked at the biblical worldview and how low the percentage is, and it's not on your guys' generation, right? I mean, you're learning, but it's kind of on the millennials, Gen X, and boomers, where we're like not passing it down because we've been so focused on, you know, just go with how you feel, and, you know, Jesus loves you, which is fantastic and it's true. Not the go with how you feel part, but Jesus loves you. But then this idea of now we haven't addressed or helped disciple anybody for generations on how to fully embrace this. And that's how we end up with all sorts of weird Christianity out there, you know. And
1: definitely think that's why the revival's here, you know. Our age group is starting to finally, like, see it.
0: Yeah.
1: See the truth and just want the truth rather than just, oh, okay, this feels right. Rather than it is right. So, you know, the whole facts over feelings things, people are starting to choose the facts over their feelings, which yeah. is, you know, what it should be.
0: Absolutely.
1: The other way around.
2: Yeah. And everyone is, I mean, seeking something. That's mm-hmm. really, like, everybody does that. I mean, whether it's drugs, lust, you know, stuff like that. I mean, everybody has that void in their heart that they, like, that we need to fill.
0: Yeah,
2: and that starts with Jesus. So it's pretty awesome to see this generation kind of come into that, and it's, you know, it's a process, but
0: yeah, absolutely, and it's walking it out. And I think, like, you both hit on that, is like everybody has, you know, we have that void, right, where we're searching, and we could fill it with any sort of thing. It still leaves us empty. And what I love about your guys' generation is my generation loves filters. We love, like, being fake, we love all of that stuff. And I think that's trickled down to you guys, but at the same time, like, you're much more like, no, we want fact. We're tired of fake. We're tired of this. It's like, give us some truth. And it seems like the guys who I've talked to who are 25 and younger, they're just like, I'll take truth from anywhere if somebody can actually give it to me, you know. But you guys can also sniff it out pretty quick too if someone's being
1: fake.
0: It
1: says it straight in the Bible, the truth sets you free.
0: Mm-hmm.
1: So doesn't it feel better to know the truth than not?
0: Yeah, exactly.
1: It's like the same thing as you can sit as many times as you want. Sure, it feels good in the moment, but overall, is it going to? No. So that's exactly what I take it as.
0: Yeah, absolutely. And so just a quick rundown, and we'll break these down a little bit, and then over the next 7 weeks after this, we'll break down the blocks individually. But the first building block is believing God is omniscient, omnipotent, perfect, and just, and is the creator of the eternal ruler of the world. Meaning, basically, God is first. He was there in the beginning, he was there now, and he'll be there forever, and he is in control. Building block number two is realizing that all humans are not basically good. Everyone, including you and me, is a sinner. So we all fall short. And building block three, knowing Jesus Christ is the only means to salvation through our confession of sin and reliance on his forgiveness. So we need Jesus. Building block number four, believing the Bible to be true, relevant, and the reliable words of God that serve as our moral guide. Meaning the Bible is what it says it is. Building block number five, accepting the existence of absolute moral truth. There's no your truth, your truth, your truth. There's one truth, the moral truth that comes from the Word of God. Number six, acknowledging your purpose in life, knowing, loving, and serving with all your heart, soul, strength, and mind. And then lastly, number seven, understanding genuine success in life comes from consistent obedience to God. So when you look at these guys, what which ones stand out to you the most in terms of, like, that's one that has been difficult for me, or that's one that's been, like, life-changing for me?
1: Probably just accepting the existence of moral truth, mm-hmm. right? Because, I mean, just overall, you just got to accept it. You know, it's hard to, because people are like, oh, well, this just doesn't make sense. I don't understand it. I mean, you're not supposed to really understand it.
0: Yeah.
1: You know? They always say, well, we could say dinosaurs are there because someone said they are. We could say the same thing about God, you know? And it's yeah. just like, people are like, oh, there's no proof. Well, there is proof, but there also is no proof of this and no proof of that, but there is proof of this.
0: Mm-hmm.
1: That's just it's the hard part for people to understand, is the concept of one thing. And for a while, it became like a, you know, social thing not to believe because it just doesn't make sense. Well, it does make sense. You just have to really actually look at it.
0: Yeah, absolutely.
2: Yeah. To go along with that, I mean, yeah, one of the biggest things is we're not going to understand everything. You know, Jesus tells us that you may not know now, but you will later. Like, we'll, you know, that's kind of part of having faith, and what faith is you don't see it, but if you, you know, just commit to it and accept it, basically, you will eventually know, whether it is in this life or in the next, or in heaven, I'll say. But so yeah, I agree with that.
1: Another one of the hard things too, other than this, is therefore it says believing the Bible is the truth, the true. People always get this mixed up. They're like, well, there's only a certain amount of books that are in the actual Bible and another 100 somewhere else. Mm-hmm. Well, I get that, but I don't think God would let this Bible be running all over the world if this Bible wasn't true.
0: Right.
1: Right. And there's some other, you know, books that aren't written in the Bible, like the Book of Enoch, that sure you could take what you want out of that, but your baseline should just be the normal, like the regular Bible that is there.
0: Absolutely. And yeah, and with that, when we get to that week, we'll break down a little bit of how it was constructed, why it was constructed. But yeah, exactly. Like, we have these 66 books that, if you look throughout history, it was 66 books over 1,500 years written by 40 different authors who ranged from kings to farmers, you know, even talked about women in a time where women were not seen as equal, and all of this. And you think about it, that would be like us writing about, what, like King Arthur or something like that, and like having the narrative all the way through from all over the world. It's like, it's an impossible thing without God, right? And so that's where I hold on the Bible, of like, this is the truth. And the fact that we have more writings, like historically, scientifically, the New Testament is seen as the most historically accurate document in history because of how early we have writings and everything that's been proven. So
1: yeah, so, yeah, they can't prove it wrong either.
0: Exactly.
1: The more they try, the more they have to believe.
0: Yeah.
1: Right, so
2: yeah, there's like, don't know the exact number, but it's about 25,000 manuscripts of Jesus Christ that he lived. You know,
0: yeah. I mean,
2: they're not all saying that he's God, but you know, that they're saying that he's lived, and can basically come to the conclusion that he is God.
0: Yeah.
2: And I mean, we learn about all these people, you know, like Genghis Khan. He's only got like 5,000 manuscripts compared mm-hmm. to 25,000, and yet, you know, it is just a lot harder to believe.
0: Yeah.
2: But it's like, I mean, that's what faith is. I mean.
0: Yeah, absolutely. And from that point, that number four basically is kind of the turning point, but from that it's like, okay, historically we've proven that Jesus was a real person. Now it's, what's the next step to that, of like, okay, that's where faith comes in, is we gotta then take him from, okay, he was just a good teacher, you know, a good guy, to know he's the Son of God, which there's a lot of evidence for that as well, because of the extra biblical writings as well, you know. So, breaking these down, when you think about building block number one, believing God is omniscient, omnipotent, which means all-powerful, perfect and just, and is the creator and eternal ruler of the world. What do you guys think about that? What has been something that's been difficult for you to wrestle through with this part as you guys have gone deeper in your faith?
1: Well, I mean, being in faith, I've not been in as long as most people have that I know. And I could tell you, when I sit there and try to think of all this, like, other crazy theories, like the science theory, the, you know, the simulation theory, all that kind of stuff, it just, none of it really, I mean, when you really look into it, it's like, oh, that doesn't make any sense. Like, how? And then you look into this, and you start looking into it, it's like, okay, I can get behind that, and then things start happening to where it's like, okay, well, this makes a lot more sense. That's kind of where my belief originally came from, because I didn't believe right away. I was like, there's no way this is possible. But this is, you know, the most possible out of all the other answers. And so that's kind of where my stance is on it.
2: Yeah. I mean, the world is too complex. Like, you know, if the moon was, I mean, shifted, like, it's just, it's too precise to that, where, like, everything is basically just, like, perfectly aligned. Like,
0: right.
2: If the sun was further than it is now, it'd be too cold, closer. It'd be too hot, and it's just, like, there has to be a creator behind it.
0: Mm-hmm.
2: You know, someone that has an intelligent mind, and that was before, obviously. I mean, has to create it. So,
0: yeah.
2: I guess that's where I stand on that. I mean, it's just too complex where it's like,
0: yeah,
2: you know,
1: the chances of it are
0: for it all to just randomly happen.
2: Yeah.
0: One, like,
1: you look at the numbers, it's not even, I mean, it's crazy. Yeah. And the fact that people are like, oh, there's aliens out there, the chance of that is even worse, you know?
0: Right.
1: It's like below 0.00% chance that we are here right now.
2: Yeah.
1: And so, I mean, that just proves the existence of God.
0: Yeah. Exactly. Yeah. It goes from, I mean, I wasn't good at math, but I learned math where 0 + 0 = 0. And that's kind of where it does take more faith to believe that it just happened, or like one big cataclysmic event of nothing hitting nothing created everything.
2: Yeah.
0: Like, but when we get so caught up in our search for truth, have you ever met somebody who's just searching for truth that they end up just like way over here in conspiracy land, or like just losing logic? Whereas, you know, following Jesus is not about logic. Like, there's a lot of things that aren't logical, because that's where faith comes in.
1: They say without faith you'll have fear. Mm-hmm. So why fear in life when you can just have faith through all of it, right?
0: Yeah, exactly. And but to me, it's like, when I look at some of the arguments against God as creator, God as God, I'm just like, this one's the way for me to go. Because the other side is like, from that perspective of it gives us purpose, right? That someone cared so much that he created the world. And then as Genesis 1 says, he created us in his image. So we have someone who created us, cares for us, is in control, is holy, and judges us too, but provides a way for us. And that's the beautiful thing, as opposed to like, if you live life thinking, oh, I'm just here because of chance and there's no purpose, like, of course you're going to feel a lot of emptiness. You know, you're going to feel worthless. You're going to feel that identity of just like, what am I doing here? I think the enemy makes us all struggle with that, period. But anchoring ourselves in the fact that God is all powerful, perfect, just, you know, we can walk it out.
2: Yeah. So. I think the one thing I struggled with, and I'm sure a lot of people struggle with too, where it's like, there is so much evil in this world, but it's like, you know, God kind of has to let it happen, where it's like with the free will aspect, where it's like, you know, we get to choose what we want to do and stuff like that. And it's like, it wouldn't be real love if he just took all the evil out and we're basically just robots worshiping him.
0: Yeah.
2: I mean, we get to choose him and his love rather than just like being forced to.
0: Yeah.
2: So, yeah.
0: Absolutely. Yeah. And it's that choice, and he chose us and we get to choose him, which is, you know, makes it so much more meaningful. And there's, we'll break this down a lot more in our next session, but there's so many different thoughts of belief, like deism and dualism and all these things, where it just comes down to, is God actually actively involved in your life? And do you believe that? And so then also, how do we wrestle with those moments where it's like, hey, there's bad things that are going to happen. But like you said, it's from this fallen world and the choice that we have, because he's not creating us like robots to just worship him always, because he's just and perfect. And that would not be just and perfect. That would be,
2: yeah,
0: you know, my kid playing with his toys, you know. So then when we look at building block number two, it says, realizing that all humans are not basically good, everyone, including you, is a sinner. So what were some hangups with this one? How did you guys kind of wrestle through this one as you've...
1: Well, I've met some very nice people in my life. And you look at it like, oh, you're perfect. They're not. Nobody is.
0: Mm-hmm.
1: I mean, here's the thing you can see all over everywhere. It's like, oh, pastor got in trouble for this, or this person got in trouble for this. But when you first meet them, they're super nice. Well, everyone has their secrets, we'll call them, right? And mm-hmm. So you never really know. But that's why Jesus is there, because he died on the cross to forgive us for the things that we've done, even if we don't show them to other people.
0: Yeah.
1: And so that's just one thing I've learned, because I'm not perfect by any means, even in front of the most people I should be perfect in front of, right?
0: Mm-hmm.
1: So that's why I'm very thankful that Jesus was there for us.
0: Yeah.
2: Yeah. One quote I really love is, we're all just sinners judging sinners differently.
0: Oh, okay.
2: Or whatever. However it goes.
0: But no, that's good.
2: Like, we all have our own sins that we deal with, you know, however we grew up and stuff like that. And it's all kind of just what we have to wrestle with. And I mean, until we get to heaven, you know, we're going to have to like deal with these things and learn how to, you know, strengthen our faith and stuff like that in this world. So,
0: yeah.
2: Yeah, nobody's perfect. That is the whole sole reason of Jesus, and
0: right.
2: God had it all planned out. So,
0: absolutely. And the classic verses, but one of my favorite verses, for all have sinned and fall short of the glory of God, right? So Romans 3:23, where it's not just some people, it's like all have sinned. Like we are all, you know, on this journey to hell, you know, where it's just this perspective of we're broken, we're sinners, but we need Jesus so badly, you know. And I think so often I can find myself, you know, being someone who's followed Jesus most of my life, I can find myself looking at people and, like you said, being a sinner judging other sinners, where it's like, oh, well, they should not be doing this, or they should not be doing this, or this, or this. And then I have this bitterness towards them where it's like, no, like, wait a second. Like, am I actually helping them? Am I pulling them closer to Jesus? Am I reaching out to them? Or am I just sitting back and armchair quarterbacking it and saying like, oh, they got to figure it out on their own. You know, that's not what we're called to do, you know? And, what I love about this, what do you guys think? Do you think that a majority of people, in this world, in our country, in your generation would consider themselves not good? Like, what do you think?
1: I feel like people will try to say they're good. I don't really want to say, I mean, if you're upward saying you're a bad person, then, I mean, you're just doing that to yourself. But I feel like a lot of people do put themselves on a higher pedestal than not.
0: Yeah.
1: So I'd say the complete opposite of that is really what you'd be looking at.
0: Mm-hmm.
1: I mean, I have this funny quote, and I always say, never put even a famous person on a pedestal, because they're just a person. Everyone's just a person. No one's better than anybody else. Sure, I could be better at playing football than you, but when it comes to personality-wise, we're the same exact person.
0: Yeah.
1: And so I don't want to say anyone makes themselves say that they're bad. More or less, people try to make themselves be better than they
0: right.
1: seem to be, if that makes any sense.
0: Yeah, because you don't want to, if you go to a job interview and they're like, okay, tell me about yourself, you list all of the things that you're bad at, right? That's not how we start our, right? We want to start with, hey, I'm good at this, I'm good at this, I'm good at this. And then where they're like, your weaknesses, you're like, you know, I care too much. That's my weakness. Like, no, like we got weaknesses, but I think, yeah, we lead with our, you know, this is how great I am, you know? Exactly. So,
2: yeah.
1: And that can tie into that whole boastful situation too.
0: Yeah.
1: As long as you're boasting of God, you're all right. But if you're saying that I'm the best person ever, no, you're not.
0: Yeah.
1: No, you're not.
0: Yeah, there's an old, he's still alive, so he's not old, but an evangelist named Ray Comfort who walks people through. He's a street evangelist, and he's like, hey, like, do you think you're going to heaven? And they're like, you know, I think I'm pretty good. He's like, do you think you're a good person? Yeah, I'm a good person. He's like, okay. And then he starts breaking it down. He's like, okay, have you ever killed anybody? No. Have you ever stolen anything? Well, maybe. Have you ever cheated on your wife? No. Okay, well, Jesus said, if you look at someone and you hate them, you have committed murder in your heart. Have you ever done that? Yep. And you've already said that you've stolen something before. And then how about cheating on your wife? They're like, no. Well, Jesus said that if you look lustfully at a woman, then you have already committed adultery with her in your heart. They're like, so have you ever done that? They're like, yeah. Okay, so right here, off of your quick acknowledgement, you are a murderer, you are a thief, and you are an adulterer. So, are you still a good person? Well, I guess not. You know, and it's that perspective of when trying to hold ourselves to the standard that gets us to God, we all fall short, right? We don't have a chance. You know, the Bible says, Paul says that our good works are like filthy rags, and that actually translates to either like dirty toilet paper or menstrual rags. Like, so the grossest of the gross stuff, that's what on our own, our good works get us in God's eyes. And that's where building block number three comes in, right? Where knowing Jesus Christ is the only means to salvation through our confession of sin and reliance on his forgiveness. So when you guys think about that, what has been difficult for you to believe? What has been relieving for you to believe in building block number three?
2: I guess the verse that comes to my mind, I'm just going over Matthew right now, is Jesus did not come to abolish the law, but to fulfill it, because he's the only one that can fulfill it.
0: Yeah.
2: And the only one that has fulfilled it. I mean, like, I always say, like, you know, in the morning, like, how many times have I sinned, like, even just in the morning, like, even just a bad thought, like, type of stuff like that. It's just, like, that's how much more we need Jesus. And it's, like, I mean, that's his whole purpose, that he was lived a perfect life and laid down his perfect sinless life for us, that, you know, we may be set free of our sins and forgiven. So that's something that really kind of just, you know, encourages me, and kind of how I center my mind on that. So yeah,
1: tying off that, I mean, people are also, though, with that is, yeah, he saved us through grace and faith, but that doesn't mean go do what you anything you want.
0: Yeah,
1: and that's
0: yeah.
1: the biggest confusion that I feel that comes with Christianity, and that's why they say 56% of our generation is Christians and only 1% have biblical worldviews. I'm not perfect. I still do things I shouldn't be doing, but I acknowledge them and try my best to fix it. A lot of people are like, oh, well, I can go do this and that and then just confess my sins before I go to bed and wake up and I'm a better man.
0: Yeah.
1: You're not. You gotta, again, I've seen arguments and arguments and arguments. Well, I get it. I understand it. But you're not going to better yourself or put yourself in a higher position if you're still going to be a bad person. You're still going to be saved, but come on.
0: Yeah. Yeah, absolutely. And you know, John 14:6 says, Jesus answered, I am the way, the truth, and the life. No one comes to the Father except through me. And I think you both hit it where he fulfills that law, that where we're all sinners, we have no shot because we are condemned under the law. Jesus came, fulfilled it to save us. And then with that, when we do accept that, I heard it once, do we treat grace as grease? Where we're just kind of trying to slide on through. It's like, well, I'm good, you know, because I got grace. I can do whatever I want. It's like, no, that's misusing the grace, right? Paul says in Romans, like, where grace abounds, should sin abound all the more, like, may it never be. You know, we're not supposed to, you know, continue to sin in our old ways. Now, does that mean that we're always going to instantly find freedom? No, it's going to take time. But if we keep, you know, intentionally on purpose going against God after we've already accepted Jesus's love, then we're misusing the greatest gift of all, which is, you know, when we start thinking about it, a lot of times I think of it only from myself's perspective, like, oh, I'm good, like, you know, whatever, I can do whatever I want. But do I realize what Jesus did for me? That he left heaven, which was the cushiest job ever. You know, he's in heaven. He's good. He doesn't need to ever come. He hasn't interacted with sin. He doesn't need to come here for us. But he chose. He came. He died. He went through all of it. I mean, crucifixion was brutal. And he did it for me. And it's like, okay, when I start thinking from that perspective of how much he gave up for me, how am I treating him back, you know?
2: Yeah.
0: And yeah, and one of the sayings that I love too, it says that the ground is level at the foot of the cross.

0: is number one. You need to understand that we're a sinner, and then you need to understand that Jesus is the only way to heaven, and he came for us. Like, if you get those three, that's when I would say, hey, you are a Christian. That's when we get to that 56%, you know, and I hope, like, we're seeing, and I know we're seeing that revival of more and more people are getting those three. But then I think what happens is we fall off after those three, and we don't complete a biblical worldview, because number four is the first time that it talks about the Bible. And so if you take those three, which are great, like, that's what gets you into heaven. But to be a full disciple of Jesus, I think you need the last four, where it starts with the Word of God. Does that kind of make sense? Where it's like, yeah, the first three get us there. The next four keep us from falling into a society that's just about, like, shallow. And not that Jesus is shallow, but I think a lot of times people can get to that point where it's like, well, I got Jesus, I'm good, I don't need to change my life. It's like, well, here are the rest of it to help you walk through how to change your life, you know? And so that's where the Bible being true, relevant, reliable words of God that serve as moral truth and our moral guide really come in. And so when you guys think about that, what has been some hangups or difficulties that you might have had in believing that the Bible is true, relevant, and our moral guide?
1: I mean, I would say if you put the morals of the Bible in front of someone, and, you know, some people are going to have different beliefs on if it's labeled as from the Bible or not. So if you took that away, same morals, same truth, I think everybody can pretty much come to a conclusion that that is, like, how you should live through life, right, and go through life. But then when it comes to, I mean, doing certain things, giving certain things up, I think that's where a lot of people kind of get stuck. And that's something I kind of got stuck with, where it's like, just giving things up, mm-hmm, you know, going back to, like, saying you're a good person. Like, you could be a good person, you know, but yeah, are you following the Bible and the guide of it? So, mm-hmm, that's one of the biggest things, where it's like, we should be reading our Bibles, where it's like, you know, that's where the truth is, and that's our guide right there. You know, it's, mm-hmm, got pretty much all answers. You can find a verse, like you said, for, yeah, pretty much anything. And one cool thing I like about the Bible is, like, there's so many meanings even just in one verse.
0: Oh,
1: like,
0: yeah,
1: I'll be reading it 1 week, and then the next week I find another different meaning for, yeah, that same verse.
0: Absolutely.
1: Like, you can apply it to a lot of things. So
0: yeah. Yeah, and exactly like you said, right, it pops up in different ways in different stages of life. Like, I read a lot of the Bible from a different lens as I did when I was in college. You know, now that I'm married, now that I have a kid, like, things just start, it's not that the meaning changes as much as, like, how it impacts my life, you, yeah, know. And it's not a misinterpretation, it's just like, wow, this stuck out to me. Or, like, I've read, you know, the gospel many times, and this last year I ran across a verse that I'd never seen. It's been there, it hasn't been, you know, it didn't just magically appear. It's just, yeah, this last year it just popped out to me of, like, oh, like, I need to know this now, you know, and things like that, which I love. And so what about you, Jackson? What are some things, like, that you've walked through with number four?
2: Well, like Riley said, the whole just going off the Ten Commandments thing. I mean, you have those Ten Commandments in your life, and there's also other, I mean, there's multiple different ways to live your life. And it's like, if you want to live your life in sin, go ahead and do it, but you're going to feel worse than, mm-hmm, if you would live it in a godly life. Well, if you're also just following those Ten Commandments, you're already that far. Mm-hmm. Just put your faith in it, and then you won't have to fear the rest of your life.
0: Yeah.
2: You know? It's, people want to live all these lives and say, oh my gosh, look at me, I'm having fun partying and drinking and this and that. But you're hurting yourself, and you won't realize until it comes to it.
0: Yeah.
2: God's going to put you on timeout, give you a slap in the face and say, fix it.
0: Right.
2: And then you're going to be like, oh my gosh, I should have done this beforehand.
0: Yeah, absolutely. And it's that thing, like you said, Riley, I think a lot of people who have taken time to at least read the Bible, not from a perspective of God and sin and Jesus, would land on the perspective of, like, there's nothing wrong with what it's saying. Like, if you want to live a good life, like, read the Bible. We would say, yes, but there's so much more if you add Jesus into it. But, like, just at the base level, for people to say, oh, this is not, you know, the moral guide or any of that, or it's just, you know, kind of hampering my style or whatever it comes down to, is it's more –

0: It's like, no, like, take the principle, put them into action. Like you said, if you're living out the Ten Commandments, like, you're halfway there. Like, let's just dive in. Stop being 1 foot in, 1 foot out. Like, let's go for it, you know? So then number five talks about accepting the existence of absolute moral truth. So what do we think about that?
1: Well, that's that overall truth that we talked about earlier. I mean, it's really just looking at it from a perspective of what's, you know, what's false and what's right. I mean, when you really look at things, especially when you look at the Bible, it's never been proven wrong.
0: Yeah.
1: Right? And again, like I said, the more you read it, the more you believe it, the more you understand it, the more you believe. And that's where that faith aspect ties into it. So it is the truth. It is the only truth. And I can't remember the exact quote, but I think you said it earlier, Jesus is the truth, you know, and it's better to know him than not.
0: Yeah.
1: You're running the risk of, you know, not believing than going to eternal hell the rest of your life rather than just the slight chance of believing. You know, maybe you don't believe fully, but the more you read it, you believe, and you look at it, and it's like, okay, well, you just saved your life, and you don't even realize it.
0: Yeah, absolutely, and that idea of, yeah, Jesus is the way, the truth, and the life, and another thing in John, Jesus says that you will know the truth, and the truth will set you free. You said it earlier, and on the logo of Anchored In, there's a Greek word, and it's aletheia, and what that means is that's that word truth that's in there. There's two truth words in the Bible and in the Greek that are most known. One that's most known is veritas, so like that stands for factual truth. So there's, you know, in our country, we have the Truth Project or, you know, the all these things that are very much like, we want to find the truth. And they always grab that word veritas because that's facts. So like, I am the way, the truth, that's a fact and the life. So veritas, whereas in this one, you will know the truth and the truth will set you free. Aletheia, it's the revelation of truth. So to come to a revelation, you don't just look at the facts and be like, that's it. You know, 1 + 1 = 2. That's veritas. But it's like, why does 1 + 1 = 2? And it just like opens up your mind where it's like, oh, I got this. That's what aletheia means. And so that revelation, and we can only have that revelation of the absolute moral truth with Jesus, right? We can go from number four where it's the Bible is moral guide, but if we don't add Jesus in, we'll never be able to be like, there's absolute moral truth. So we don't get that revelation without him. Riley, what about you? What have been some things that you've seen with the existence of absolute moral truth?
2: I mean, I would say, like, going back to what Jackson said, I mean, it's a lot better to even just open up your heart to it. Mm-hmm. Open up your heart to Jesus, and like, instead of just pushing it away, and you know, like, God is gonna show up for you.
0: He
2: shows up how many times for all these people, even just in the Bible.
0: Mm-hmm. Like,
2: and he still shows up in our lives today. You know, miracles didn't just happen
0: and
2: just in the Bible back in that time. He still does miracles today, and it's where it's like, you know, if you want to be set free from your sin or whatever you're going through, whatever, if it's hurt or something like that, I mean, just give it a shot.
0: Yeah.
2: And it's like, it's better to give it a shot rather than just never try it. Where it's
0: right.
2: Like, you know, in the same way with food.
0: Yeah.
2: Where it's like, you know, if you've never tried a certain food, like crab or something like that, how are you going to know you like it? So it's like, you know, just open up your heart to it and give it a shot.
0: Yeah, absolutely. And I think a lot of struggle, and I don't know if you guys have seen this with your peers, but is everybody wants to live their truth. You know, there's that common thing that's said that drives me nuts in our world where it's like, oh, I'm just speaking my truth, or I'm living my truth. And it's like, well, in some ways, like, if you're speaking it like, hey, that's the truth of what happened to you. But it's like, when it starts getting like, my truth is different than your truth, and your truth is different than your truth, and your truth is then it's like, okay, we got three truths here, which means none of us have truth. So what are we grounded on? Now we can have perspectives, but that's different than like truth. You know, so what is the truth of the matter? The truth of the matter is Jesus, not us coming. And we can come at it and find ways that we can get to that revelation from a different perspective, because Jesus meets us in all areas. You know, eventually we'll all share our stories, and they are all very different of how we've gotten to this point, right? Like, you know, we've gotten to this revelation of the truth from different perspectives, but we've landed on the truth. not your truth, and your truth is Jesus. You know?
2: Yeah. And that just involves, you know, how people grow up and how people's perspectives start to grow. And, I mean, we all have our own perspective. Mm-hmm. So it's like, you know, we're going to believe different things and certain, you know. So, you know, I mean, you got it right on the dot. So
0: yeah, and that's where that concept of worldview comes in. Perspective can also be interchanged as worldview. And from the same study, it said that we have a fully developed worldview by the time we're 13 years old. And now that doesn't mean it can't be changed. It just means we have a fully developed way of how we will see the world from our perspective, whether that's through trauma, good experiences, whatever it is, how we see the world. And so when you guys think about that, like when you guys, you know, take it back to 13 years old, like what were some things that shaped your worldview with that?
1: I have really stern parents, call them. And so, you know, I've always been able to kind of lay my foot down and say my belief. But at that time, like you said, you can still change your beliefs. But at that time, I was looking at it from the complete wrong direction. And so I'd say, you know, you definitely, like you said, change. You can be easily able to change your beliefs. But when I had first found out about religion, I was like, oh, it's boring. You know, I don't like this stuff. Because it just didn't suit my pleasures of wanting to play Fortnite or something.
0: Right.
1: I don't want to get up at, you know, 9 a.m. and go to church on Sundays. Mm-hmm. I want to sleep in. And that's how I was when I was younger. And so it took a while and took me to get out of the environment that you're in or I was in to be able to find the actual truth.
0: Yeah.
1: So that's the stake that you could take on it. There is change and change is available. And that goes for everybody. No one's stuck where they're at. And mm-hmm. I mean, my favorite quote is, you know, shower before you, or, you know, clean yourself before you shower, right?
0: Yeah.
1: So you be dirty walking into that church. And
0: yeah.
1: Clean yourself over time.
0: Absolutely. What about you, Riley? When you think about,
2: I couldn't even tell you what I thought at 13. I would say I was kind of more the opposite of you, where it's like, you know, I didn't really know how to lay my foot down, I guess, and you know, over time that, you know, it's, you know, it starts to change, and mm-hmm. where it's like you do need to lay your foot down. So that's something that, you know, I can work on, but
0: and for me, I mean, it's a lot longer ago than you guys, but
1: you know.
0: You guys are, yeah, I think you were born maybe. It was just that I was more on your side, Riley, where I just didn't have, you know, I didn't lay my foot down. I was in so much searching of, you know, affirmation from people, even though like I believed in Jesus and I was fully in, I still wanted to just be accepted and loved by everybody. And it's a struggle that I still have had. And it's one of the things that in my perspective of how I approach the world, how I approach the things that I do, has really been a battle and a struggle of having to change is that. And so thinking back to when, you know, we were 13, it's like those things grab hold of us. And so are we helping the next generation to find the truth before we get to that point, you know, where it's like, hey, we're starting young. You know, I have an almost 2-year-old and I'm doing my best already, even though he's not fully verbal. We're at least having these sorts of moments, you know, like, hey, this is who God is. Jesus loves you. You know, those sorts of things where it's like, okay, we're going to walk through this, you know?
2: Yeah.
0: And so it's a process. So then moving on to number 6, where we kind of get to living it out. So acknowledging your purpose in life is knowing, loving, and serving with all your heart, soul, strength, and mind. So what do you guys think about building block number 6?
1: Well, I could tell you, I used to work for a company, and sure, I got paid amazing money, but it was scamming people pretty much.
0: Yeah.
1: You know? Oh, you need this? Oh, I don't need this. Yeah, you need this. You need this. Give me all your money. All right. And I loved the money. Like, it was great. You know, I strived for it. But then over time, I was like, oh, I kind of feel bad that this 60-year-old lady does not need this.
0: Mm-hmm.
1: But I convinced her that she needs this, and she's paying me way too much for it, right?
0: Yeah.
1: And so living the life, I mean, now that I switched over to the position that I am in, I'm able to help people and, you know, not care about where the money comes from, because God will support you in every way that you need. You just have to have faith that he will be there for you.
0: Yeah.
1: And so, sure, now I'm not making as much money as I was, but I'm stable enough, and I feel better about myself helping people that I have.
0: Yeah.
1: So that's, you know, that's my take on how it is. You don't have to be, perfect in the sense of treating everybody the same, but you can treat people better, you know, and the more you keep treating people better, the more you treat everybody better. And right. So that's just where I look at it.
0: Yeah.
2: Yeah. One thing I think a lot of people get confused, I got confused on this too, where it's like, you know, this goes along with the free will part, where it's like, you know, God has given us gifts and talents and mm-hmm. stuff like that, but, you know, he lets us choose what we get to do. You know, a man makes his plans, and then God will, I don't know the exact words of the yeah. verse, but because a quote goes along with that, where it's like, you know, we row the boat, but God steers it. So
0: yeah.
2: We can make our plans, and, you know, God will support us through that and guide us through that. And our ultimate purpose is to, you know, be the light of the world, salt mm-hmm. of the earth, and love one another as Jesus loved us. So it's like, you know, if we can just do that in anything that we do, you know, we will succeed, and we can just, you know, I guess have a good heart intent,
0: yeah.
2: good heart posture in that. So
0: yeah, so often, and I mean, I think we've all wrestled with that question, right, of what is my purpose? You know, what am I here for? And I've walked through it from the church and Christian perspective. And so many times people are like, I just don't know what I'm called to do. I just don't know what I'm called to do. I'm like, what you're called to do is love God and love people. And if we're on that journey, right, Jesus says in Matthew 22, so somebody asks him this question of like, hey, what is the greatest commandment? They're trying to get him stuck in a trap. They're like, hey, what's the greatest commandment in the law? And he said, love the Lord your God with all your heart, with all your soul, and with all your mind. This is the first and greatest commandment. And the second is like it. Love your neighbor as yourself. All the law and the prophets hang on those two commandments. And so that idea of, right, we talk about the Ten Commandments. He took the Ten Commandments, and in the Old Testament, there's over 600 that they were all trying to follow, and there were different factions, and they would debate and all this stuff. And he's like, no, it comes down to this. Love God, which is really about the first four commandments, and love people. And if we do that, I believe we'll find our purpose. Like, God will direct us, but that's our mission. That's our purpose. It's to love God and love people with all your heart, soul, mind, and strength. So serving and loving him and loving people. And what I found is I know some people, and I kind of make a joke about this, where they're like, they go to, you know, the store, and they're just so worried that they're going to make the wrong choice. They're like, God, do I get 2% or do I get whole milk? And it's like, just grab milk and keep walking. Like, if you're following him, he'll guide you if you're walking in relationship with him and doing what he's asked you to. And you'll find that quote unquote perfect calling. But it starts with, what's our purpose? And that's to love God and love people.
2: Yeah.
0: And serve God and serve people, you know? So then our last building block is understanding that genuine success in life comes from consistent obedience to God. So what do you guys think about that?
1: I mean, like you just said, like Riley said earlier, you could row the boat, God will steer it.
0: Mm-hmm.
1: The more consistent and the more obedient you are to God, I mean, I'm just going to say it outright, the better your life's going to be. And I'm saying that from personal experience.
0: Mm-hmm.
1: You don't have to live the perfect life, because you're not going to, but your goal is to try to live the perfect, as perfect as you can, by obeying God.
0: Yeah.
1: And that's, I mean, that's all it is. I mean, it's just, you're gonna have success as long as you follow the right way. And it ties back into the truth. You learn the truth, you follow the truth, you follow God, and then you just keep moving forward.
0: Yeah.
1: Things are gonna go wrong, and that's when the devil attacks, but God's gonna protect you from it. And that's exactly what happens. Absolutely. Everyone's gonna run into wrong. You just gotta fight your way out of it and not be scared to put your foot down.
0: Yeah, you know. Absolutely. What about you, Riley? What are some things that jump out from there?
2: I mean, that kind of goes along with, you know, that moral truth where it's mm-hmm. like, not to dog on you, but in your old job where it's like scamming people in a way. You know, that's not exactly like, and maybe you do get more money like that, but, and a lot of people struggle with this, I would say. Where it's like, you know, genuine success isn't just about money. Mm-hmm. Where it's like, you know, our purpose, going back to building block six, where it's like to love one another, to love our neighbor, where it's like that's even just genuine success in itself.
0: Yeah.
2: Not to say that, you know, God doesn't like rich people, or it's like, no, he loves them, like, as long as they have that right heart posture and they're not putting God or money over God. And it's like, you know, if you can just love one another, then that's kind of how I see genuine success too. But there was even just in the Bible, there's so many, you know, businessmen or leaders or kings like that. So, you know, for example, like David, like mm-hmm. he had the, what was it? He was after God's heart or something like that, where it's like, you know, he came from a shepherd to yeah. a king, to one of the right. greatest kings ever. So it's like, all he wanted to do was be obedient. Not to say that he was perfect, because, I mean, none of us are perfect. But if you can just be obedient and follow Jesus and try to live your best to your best ability like Jesus did, then I believe, you know, God will bless you, you know.
0: So. Yeah, absolutely. And from that perspective of, there's a quote that I heard once kind of from that is, you know, we'll break it down, but disobedience to tyrants is obedience to God. And not saying like everybody's a tyrant, but if we aren't willing to put our foot down, we aren't willing to follow God, we will follow, you know, stuff that's not of God, which is tyrannical. You know, it's the things that don't lead to the way, the truth, and the life. It's the things that lead away from us. And so having that perspective of, are we willing to love people, serve people, most importantly, love God and serve God. And then if we run into those moments where we have to make that choice, okay, am I going to obey God or am I going to obey somebody else? It's like, we're going to disobey somebody, and it's up to us. Like, do we want to be the ones disobeying God, or do we want to be the ones disobeying the tyrants? You know, and I think in my looking back on my worldview when it was shaped, I struggle a lot with, you know, putting my foot down, with not wanting to upset people or have somebody look down upon me, when I'm like, what am I really worried about? Like, in the scheme of eternity, is this moment actually going to mean like anything? But it will if I continue to choose to disobey God, you know? And so for me, these last two, but really this whole, all seven building blocks come from that idea of, we got to know the word. We got to dive in. We got to have a relationship with Jesus. If we don't have a biblical worldview, and we don't know the Bible, we can't have a biblical worldview, you know. But if we don't have a biblical worldview, we're going to live in chaos. But I believe that if we have a biblical worldview and we approach things from these perspectives, we'll be able to at least wrestle through or answer any question that the world has right now. And I'm sure that we could all say there's quite a few, you know. So any other thoughts on just this breakdown of these kind of intro building blocks?
1: I mean, it's so, we're all facts, you know. You talk about 1 through 7, they all of them do tie into each other, right? Mm-hmm. So you can just break it down, but in the end of it, it's just God. Just yeah. follow it. I mean, it's not, that's so hard, dude. It's so hard. I can't. Yeah, you can. You just don't want to.
0: Right.
1: And that's all it is.
0: Yeah.
1: When it comes to more of like a biblical side of it, you know, people, like we said earlier, they're like, oh, I don't have to do anything as long as I have saved by grace of God. Well, use that grace of God to help others. How about that? Mm-hmm. You know what I mean? Let's walk in the faith, not just talk in the faith.
0: Yeah. Absolutely.
2: Yeah. And it is hard, though. It is definitely hard. It's not easy. I mean, Jesus didn't say it was going to be easy.
0: Yeah.
2: I mean, but that it's, you know, if you can follow it, I think, you know, overall you're going to have a much better life and you're going to feel fulfilled. Cause I mean, you're going back to, you know, just your repetitive sin or yeah. anything like that. It's like, you're just, you know, trying to fill that void when Jesus can only fill that void. And
0: yeah.
2: I mean, that's, you know, that is the missing piece in all of our hearts too. So if we don't have him, you know, we're gonna be chasing something, and you know, whether it's in a different religion or sin or whatever it is. But yeah
0: absolutely. So I'm excited, like, thanks for joining us, and Yeah, we're excited to just kind of walk through this, and the next couple sessions we'll continue to walk through the building blocks individually, and then we'll start diving into what the world is looking at and how do we approach the world from a biblical worldview. So thank you for joining us, and we will talk to you guys next time.
3: 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Thank you. 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
5: Jonathan Swift said, "Vision is the art of seeing what is invisible to others." Seth Berkley said, "Leadership is about vision and responsibility, not power." We have some very important things to talk about today. Stay with me. I'll be right back.
6: Finding and knowing God is a faith walk. The Bible says that without faith, it is impossible to please God. Our hope lies in the coming Messiah, who will establish God's peaceful kingdom on earth. This is Faith Walk with Ron Susak. Dr. Ron is an evangelist committed to encourage and equip your faith walk as we pass through these turbulent end time days awaiting that soon coming kingdom. Here again is Ron Susak.
5: What I want to talk about today is how to establish your life's vision. It is critical. It's one of the most important areas of your life, making sure that you have a vision that is a worthy vision, one that can keep you challenged over the years. Proverbs chapter 29, verse 18 reads this way, "Where there is no prophetic vision, the people cast off restraint, but blessed is he who keeps the law." No prophetic vision. Prophecy is seeing into the future. It is knowing where God is heading. It's also knowing where you believe you need to be heading. Now, if you don't have that, you're going to end up in a very terrible place. Think of all the people that are living on streets today. There are many reasons for that, but I will tell you one underlying reason is a lack of vision. To give the drive to throw off the drugs and throw off the alcohol and throw off all the depression and all the anxieties and all the things that are attached to that and rise up and say, "No, I have my eyes on a vision. I'm going to go for that vision." Where there is no vision, the people perish. A good vision binds a nation together in oneness. A good vision binds a family together in oneness. Now today, I want to talk to you about the importance of vision, and a clear vision brings unity to families and nations, and let me illustrate what I mean by vision. Years ago, before we had tractors, we plowed by horses, and a farmer would sit on a plow behind the horse and begin to cut a furrow through a field. How did he get a straight line? He put his eyes on the tree at the end of the field, and he drove that horse directly toward that tree. That's how he got a straight row. It's imperative that you and I commit ourselves to establishing a tree at the end of the row. What do I want at the end of my life and beyond the grave? Think beyond the grave. What do I want when I stand before God? What is my vision? Now, my personal vision, and I hope that it'll become yours eventually, is to see at least 100 million people come to salvation, to do my little part in helping to fulfill the great commission that was the vision of Jesus Christ. I can't think of a vision greater than that of the vision of Jesus Christ. But in light of that, we're going to look at three areas lifted up.
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9: Ladies and gentlemen, I'm here at St. Ebb's Church with not only one of my favorite, my favorite apologist, but also one of my favorite people of all time, the esteemed, wonderful Dr. John Lennox. Dr. Lennox, I can't tell you how good it is to see you after, it must be 15 years since we were in the presence of one another. You came to our house in Charlotte many years ago, and that was one of the highlights of my life to have you and Sally over our house for dinner, for New Year's Eve. It was wonderful.
10: Well, we enjoyed that, Frank. I remember it so clearly and well, but I've forgotten many things. We've had such good experience in life with our friends in the U.S., so it's lovely to welcome you here to Oxford.
9: We're at St. Ebb's Church right here in Oxford. Well, you've taught here for how many years at Oxford, John?
10: Well, I've been here around 30 years. I came in 1997, so almost 30 years. I haven't taught all that time, but I've been teaching all my life. So,
9: now, your new autobiography is such a splendid tome. It's almost 700 pages, but it reads like it's about 100. I breezed right through it. It is so well done. It's a spiritual and intellectual journey. And I don't know how you remember all these places you've been, John. I mean, you've been all over the world. You've spoken to audiences about Christ in 5 different languages. You've been behind the Iron Curtain. You've been to Russia so many times. You've been to Ukraine. You've been down under. And the book is just so well done. How were you able to pull all these details together?
10: I don't really know. I think part of it is that when I was traveling behind the Iron Curtain, we had a group of us that formed a trust. And so we had to have, by law, trust meetings and reports. And that helped enormously. Also, I'd written various reports through the years. But unfortunately, I didn't think very much of what was happening in the sense that I didn't realize how historic it was. So I didn't keep as accurate a diary. In fact, I hardly kept a diary at all. But there was enough evidence out there that I was able to scrape from talks, reports, all this kind of thing. And it came together in the end pretty well. And I had several friends who had accompanied me on these journeys, and whose memories were better than mine. So I used other people's memories. And even details in odd diaries of flights and ticket stubs. Oh, I went to there this time. But it seems to have come together fairly well.
9: Very well. And I want to sort of start at the end. I'm a big believer, Dr. Lennox, that we ought to know what the purpose of life is so we can live it well. And you gave a talk, I think it may have been at Florida State. And let me get the exact name of the talk. This is the name of the talk that you gave. And I want to ask you to sort of summarize what you said here. The talk was called, Why Are We Here? God, Life, and the Pursuit of Happiness. Yes. Why are we here?
10: Well, I believe we're here because this is a created universe by an intelligent creator. And we have been made in his image, which is hugely important. We have been created with consciousness, and we've got five senses. And it is through those senses that we apprehend what's around us, and they mediate meaning. We see things, we perceive beauty, we hear things, we can understand language because God has made us as talking people. So for me, it centers around the dignity of being a created being, but not simply a created being, created in the image of a personal God. By that I mean that the universe, and I have been an amateur astronomer, I love looking at the galaxies and all the rest of it, they show the glory of God, but they were not made in his image. Human beings were. And I think at a time when people, particularly young people, are searching for meaning and purpose and all the rest of it, if we leave the Creator out of the equation, I'm afraid we end up in darkness and confusion and meaninglessness. So I find it very important to start where the Bible starts. That's in the beginning God created the heavens and the earth. And what it does, actually, that statement, and God created men and women in his own image, that actually represents the foundation of any value system that's worth talking about. I remember listening to Jordan Peterson reading Genesis, and he came across this statement. He stopped and he said, man, he said, that is the foundation of Western civilization. And we ignore it at our peril. And I think he's perfectly right. So I see a responsibility as an academic and public intellectual, I suppose, to bring that in as a very serious philosophy and worldview, and contrast it with the other worldviews that are unfortunately dominating still today, atheism, agnosticism, and all the rest of it. So there's that. But there's then the uniqueness of human beings goes further than simply a bland statement made in the image of God. And it's this, that we are unique in the following absolutely staggering sense, that human beings, model 101 if you like us, are the only kind of creature that God could become. Now, that's a staggering statement, because that's just putting what John says at the beginning of his gospel, the Word, that is God, became flesh, became human. Now, when you reflect on that, that we are the sort of being that God could become, that is a powerful witness, to my mind, against this transhumanist attempt to create superhumans through artificial intelligence and all the rest of it. This is the bedrock, and this is what we need to explore. This universe is a word-based universe. By that I mean, we can describe its physical nature to a certain extent in terms of mathematics, which is a language, it's word-based. Biology, one of the biggest discoveries of my lifetime is the DNA code, which is the longest word we've ever discovered in a chemical language, 3.4 billion letters long as the human genome. It's a word-based living universe. And the statement, in the beginning was the Word, resonates very deeply with me at all kinds of levels. So why are we here? Well, the answer to that is as staggering as it is simple. You and I are here because God wanted us to be. Now, we need to think about that. in the book of Revelation, the last book of the Bible, about which I've just written another big, long book, there are various acts and scenes, a bit like a musical, with themes that go through and reach a climax and then you start again. And one of them occurs in chapter 4, where there is praise in heaven for God as creator. But the actual wording is fascinating. It goes roughly like this: we praise you, O God, as creator. Because of your will, they were and were created. Mm. Now, that's slightly awkward in contemporary English, but it's saying something absolutely staggering. You see, people are looking for meaning and purpose. And one of the dimensions of that is being accepted and loved, that there's someone who wants you to exist. Mm. And we all know, if we've got kids and grandkids, what it's like for a child to come home from school and say, "Dad, they didn't want me." Mm. We can know that even as adults, right, that they don't want us. And so I look at that statement of praise in heaven. I exist because God wanted me to be. That is utterly staggering. Mm. The government of the UK doesn't really know I exist. They want me to be a number in the IRS, mm-hmm, and so on. But this idea that there's a creator God who's not only vaguely interested, but to whom your existence is important. Now, that's just level one. Mm. That's the level of creation. But then this God becomes human to give us an even greater value, because he's come to save us from the mess we've made of the world, our lives, and everything else. He's come to redeem us through Christ on the cross. And so we've got two levels of valuation. One is, I made it in the image of God. God loves me, whether I feel it or not. He wanted me to be. But now, in order to give me that well-being that you mention, that sense of living a good life, he's prepared to do something actively in my life. And that's hugely important. People often say to me, "Look, you're a scientist. You can't believe in this rubbish because you can't test it." I said, "Just a minute, you can test it." Jesus promised when he was on earth that people that turned away from the mess in life, their sin and rebellion, and we're all full of it, and trusted him as Lord and Savior, and that needs to be unpacked in detail, of course, they would experience certain things. First of all, they would experience peace. Mm-hmm. I meet many people who've no peace. They've no idea what peace is. Mm-hmm. I was interviewed on the famous Diary of a CEO recently, who's one of the biggest podcasts in the world. And
11: millions
10: Stuart Bartlett,
11: have seen that, yes.
10: Yes, mm-hmm. He said, the peace you have and the confidence, I don't meet it in people other than Christians like you, which is a very encouraging thing from him to say. Not only peace, but a sense of forgiveness, and we need that. But above all, perhaps, it's the power that Christ gives, if we follow him through his Spirit, to not only have a sense of well-being, but to live a life that gives us that sense that is fulfilled and meaningful and purposeful. And you don't find it anywhere else. I often say, you know, when people say, "But don't other religions and philosophies offer that?" Well, none of them do, actually. Mm. And I put it this way, which is quite strong. I say, Jesus doesn't compete with anybody else, any other worldview, any other religion or philosophy, because he offers me something none of them do. Peace, forgiveness, certainty in this life. And then a certainty of being, if I use the technology word, uploaded, resurrected into a world to come where I will share with others who believe in him eternally the glories of a life that's utterly meaningful and full. So that's roughly speaking how I approach that. And I find that when talking to people, you can see that they know that they do not have it and they want it. It involves certain steps of commitment, repentance, and sometimes they're not so prepared to do that.
9: You have demonstrated peace in some very hostile situations. Not just, say, communist countries, but in front of some people that were not very kind to you on the stage. You and I have both debated Christopher Hitchens, and I loved Christopher Hitchens, but he was pretty caustic.
10: Oh, yes.
9: In debates, and you, of course, have debated Peter Atkins, who's been very caustic in debates. And in your biography, friends, if you don't have John Lennox's biography, stop right now and purchase it, because you are going to be blessed by it. But you describe in this biography some different encounters you've had with people and how you've been able to disarm them with this peace that you have, John, even when they're unkind to you. How do you maintain that level of calm and composure in front of hostile audiences?
10: Well, I think that I was pretty well prepared for it. In my youth, I saw a lot of hostility, both sectarian fighting and all this kind of thing in Northern Ireland. But I saw very rapidly that if you lose your cool, you've lost. Mm. And audiences recognize it. And so I observed very carefully the way in which Jesus talked to people. The only people he was angry with were religious bigots. Mm-hmm. Mm. But with other people, he was empathetic, sympathetic. He asked them questions. He listened to them, all this kind of thing. And I have proved in my life that a soft answer turns away wrath. And sometimes, even in public discussion forums, people will shift when they see that you're not hostile to them. You mentioned Christopher Hitchens. I liked him too. Mm. He was a showman, of course.
9: Yes.
10: And the aggressive stance and all the rest of it was part of the show. Mm-hmm. But I think one of the reasons I found it worthwhile debating these people in public was that the audience could see that I wasn't getting fazed with this kind of thing, mm-hmm. nor was I compromising what I believe. Mm. It's an exercise, in a way, in what Paul says in Ephesians, speaking truth in love. Mm. And you're right, you come in a sense deep down to love these guys. You want to see them understanding the nature of the Christian message. Mm. And often their pose and their attitude is because they've never understood it. It's quite clear they never have understood it. So it's important to keep doing it, because people watch. Mm. And many people get converted even years later. I get letters from people who converted through watching my debate with Richard Dawkins. It
9: yes,
10: started
9: yes.
10: it all off.
9: Yeah, at one point, Dawkins, during that debate, after you described the fact that God came into this universe, the Logos took on flesh and took our sins upon himself, he called that trivial.
10: Oh, yes, it was. More precisely, what he did was, when I mentioned the resurrection, mm. that was the point in that debate where we were suddenly told, without warning, that we got 2 minutes left mm. each, and we were supposed to have finishing out the actual content of what was being asked at the time, plus 9 minutes each. Mm-hmm. I'd spent months on those 9 minutes. Mm-hmm. Suddenly told, for reasons that really were specious, that we'd only got 2 minutes. And I thought, what do I do with this? Because I had to go first. So I decided to go for the heart of Christianity, the resurrection, mm. which is when he said, we've been talking all these great ideas and so on, and now we come down to the resurrection. How petty.
9: Petty was the word.
10: How unworthy of the universe. Well, he was talking nonsense. If Jesus rose from the dead is one of the most significant things, if not the most significant mm-hmm. thing that's ever happened. But that was a turning point for many people watching that. They saw the bankruptcy of his atheism, that he had nothing. The emperor had no clothes. And therefore, I feel, as I look back, we were both quite upset by that robbing us of the proper way of finishing. But nevertheless, over the years, it's that that people refer to as a turning point in their lives.
11: Now, in the autobiography, you tell of a story when you were quite young and starting out about a Nobel laureate who kind of took you aside and said, "Lennox, you got to drop this God thing." Can you relate that story?
10: Well, he didn't quite take me aside, although in a sense he did. This was in my Cambridge College, my second year, so I was 19 or 20 maybe when it happened. And I just found myself sitting beside this man at dinner and did what I normally do with people, ask questions. And at one point I asked him that when he did the work for which he won the Nobel Prize, did it ever occur to him that there might be an intelligence behind the universe? And he said no very sharply, and I could see he was being disingenuous. And that finished the conversation dead. He turned very pointedly to his neighbor, and I thought that's the end of it. But it wasn't the end of it. At the end of the meal, he essentially ordered me to come to his room, come to my room. So I went to his room, and he had two or three senior people from the university there. And my memory of it is that they sat me down and they stood, and he said, "Now, do you want a career in science?" And I said, "Yes, sir." "Well," he said, "in front of witnesses here tonight, you give up this naive belief in God, because if you pursue it, you will suffer by comparison with your peers. You'll never make it. So give it up." And I looked him straight in the eye. I can remember it so well. I said, "Sir, tell me, what have you got to offer me that's better than what I've got in Christ?" Just like that. And he said, "Well, there's the evolutionary philosophy of Henri Bergson." Well, I knew what that was because I'd read C.S. Lewis. And I didn't go into details. It was a very bad choice because Bergson himself talked about becoming a Catholic after the war. I said, "If that's all you've got, I'll take the risk. I'll stick with Christ." And I got up and walked out. And that put a lot of steel into my heart and mind. And I decided many things that day because it was a revelation of the unacceptable side of academia. And I resolved, if I ever got into the kind of position I hold today, that I would never, ever consciously try and browbeat somebody. And I couldn't help reflecting that if he'd been a Christian and I'd been an atheist, he'd lost his job the next day over doing something like that. It was a terrible abuse of academic credentials. And I resolved that what I would do, if I got the chance, would be promote public discussion and give people the space to make up their own minds. And that's what I've done most of my life.
11: And that comes from your parents' upbringing, because your parents were that way. They wanted you to read. They wanted you. Didn't your father give you Das Kapital by Karl Marx?
10: That's right. You've got a very good memory. And told me I needed to read it because I needed to know what other people thought. And they were humble people. He was not educated beyond 16. And yet he read voraciously. And realized that it was very important for me to think not only about the Christian worldview, but other worldviews. And I owe that to them. They opened scripture to me, and it would never have occurred to me in those days that it was remotely boring, because they made it fascinating and opened my mind. It was a mind opener, not a mind closer. So those were good preparations. But that incident has lived with me. It went very deep. And I'm glad it happened, because it prepared me for the lesser minds of Dawkins and Hitchens and so on.
11: And why would he need to browbeat you if he had all the evidence anyway?
10: Oh, yes, absolutely. I mean, when you begin to analyze it, it was almost incredible. And yet I've seen it. I have chatted to more than one Nobel Prize winner who's moved in that kind of direction.
11: Well, I notice in the autobiography as well, toward the end of the autobiography, you talk about attending a university. I'm trying to remember where, but a Nobel laureate wanted you to send him your papers. It's in the autobiography.
10: Oh, yes, that is absolutely right. That happened at Texas A&M University, where I was invited to give a lecture in the mathematics physics department. Very prestigious, all sorts of... I remember that the head of department opened it up by saying, I don't want to put pressure on you, Professor Lennox, but we've got five National Academy members here and one Nobel Prize winner. And I talked really about why I think that science and faith in God can work very well together. And when I'd finished, the Nobel Prize winner started asking me questions. And he asked everybody to sit and wait. He said, have you written about this? I said, yes, sure. Well, he said, have you got anything here? And I give him some script or something with the... Oh, no, he got me to write down a list of my books. So he kept everybody seated while he went out to the photocopier and made copies of these and gave them to everybody else. And then he came over to me and he said, I lost my wife last year, and I'm beginning to think about things. Why have I never heard arguments like this before? These are entirely new to me. Staggering.
11: Then you had another instance where you were sharing the stage with a woman who was a well-known atheist, and she saw her husband decline and die, and you were so gracious to her that you got up in front of the entire audience and told the audience that they needed to listen intently to what this woman had to say. And you may have changed her worldview completely that night, John. I don't know where she is now, but...
10: Well, that was... I've forgotten her surname, Margaret. And she is a world expert on assisted dying and all this kind of thing. And her husband had an awful cycle accident. And she, in the end, had to allow the hospital to turn the life support off. And it was a Veritas Forum in Utah State University. I'll never forget it. And I asked, could I meet her for a meal beforehand?
11: Yes.
10: And during the meal, I said, now, Margaret, I know what has happened in your life in the last few months. Everybody will know. Do you mind if I mention it? She said, would you? I said, of course I would. So I stood up at the beginning. I said, look, this is a very unusual discussion on the problem of pain and suffering. And one of the people speaking to you, it goes extremely deep. And I said, I want you to listen as you've never listened before and be very respectful of what she has to say, because none of you may ever have faced this, but you may have to one day. So we presented, and at the end she came over and gave me a hug and she said, I want a photograph. I said, why? She said, none of my department will ever believe what has happened this evening. So how deep it went, I don't know, but it was extremely moving. And that, I feel, was a good witness in a way, that somehow we get across to people that the love of God is real, even though they disagree with our belief in God, that we show a human empathy, particularly when they're suffering. Now, that is on YouTube, I believe, still in the Veritas collection.
12: We'll try and put these in the show notes, ladies and gentlemen. Dr. Lennox has been on at least 60 Veritas forums in the United States over, I want to say, about 10 years, John.
10: No,
12: is that
10: more
12: right?
10: than that.
12: Was it longer than 10?
10: More than that, I think.
12: 15
10: I just
12: years?
10: Don't remember, at least.
12: Yeah.
10: I would say 15 to 20.
12: And if you search for John Lennox Veritas Forum, you're probably going to find plenty of video. But that's an example of not just answering a question, but answering a person.
10: Oh, that's absolutely right. I was taught very long time ago that sometimes you have to answer the question, but more often you have to answer the questioner.

0: Moms and beauty.
1: Yes.
0: Can you unpack that further for
1: us,
0: John?
1: The idea there is to try to help people who are trying to come to terms with the hardest question that any of us face, that is the twin problems of pain and suffering. Mm. And that's a detailed thing that I've gone into in many talks and discussions. Perhaps the most interesting one for your audience would be the one I did at Ground Zero on the steps of Columbia University. It's called The Loud Silence, Veritas Forum talk. But that particular thing is, we all have argued at length, usually at college, you know, surely a good God could have done this and should have done this and so on and so forth. And we never get anywhere with that. We just don't get anywhere. And it's a very famous argument that goes way back. It was used by David Hume in the Enlightenment, but it was also used way back in Greek philosophy, particularly in Epicurean philosophy. Surely, if God is all good and all powerful, that they can't both be true because there is suffering and pain. And we never get anywhere. And I thought about that a great deal, because as a mathematician, when we spend hundreds of years maybe trying to solve a problem and we get nowhere, we try to change the question. And that's not cheating, because I believe in this particular instance, we can change the question from shouldn't a good and all-powerful God and all the rest of it, to the following, which is just as hard, but we can get further with it. And that is to say, any worldview has got to grant that this is a mixed picture. Bombs and beauty, barbed wire and beautiful flowers, sunsets and mountains. It's a mixed picture. And no worldview that doesn't admit that can get anywhere. That's number one. So we must grant that that is the picture. My question now is this. Granted that it's like that, is there anywhere evidence that there is a God that you could trust with that? And that's a hard question. But I believe that there is a way of looking at that that gets us further, because it is the notion that God himself has suffered in Christ on the cross. And I've often said to people, the heart of the Christian claim is that this is God incarnate. Well, what's God doing on a cross? Surely, at the very least, it shows you that God has not remained distant from the question of pain and suffering, but has become part of it. And that often opens the floodgates and people begin to talk. And that's the first part. But the second part is the resurrection changes everything. God raised the one who suffered from the dead. And that opens up the possibility, not that we won't suffer, but there's something that transcends it for the person that trusts in Christ to carry them through that. And that's a way in that I find people can begin to understand. Doesn't necessarily remove the pain, but it shows them hope. And I remember I was in New Zealand just after the earthquake, same week, and changed all my talks, and all people wanted to know, why does this happen? And I remember speaking on that particular thing in Christchurch where it happened. And afterwards, I was handed a little piece of paper by a woman who'd lost her husband in the earthquake. And the piece of paper moved me deeply. It was, I left the church because I can't face seeing people this morning. But what you said is the first bit of hope I can see. And it was about the death and resurrection of the Lord. It doesn't mean that she's no pain, but it means that she can have a hope that transcends that loss. And I feel, therefore, that we have something to share.
0: Yes.
1: Where life seems to be at its most meaningless. You started this by saying, where can we

0: They find meaning in life. Well, if death is the end, there's no ultimate meaning.
1: That's right.
0: And the atheists can see that very clearly. They've just got no answer to it.
1: Mm-hmm.
0: Well, if they're right, well, that's how it is. But I don't think they're right. I think they're evidence that they're wrong.
1: And it seems to me, John, that Christianity is the answer to the problem of evil. We wouldn't even need Christ to come into this world to take evil upon himself if sin had never occurred.
0: Oh, well, absolutely. And you see, removing God from it actually compounds the problem, because, and Richard Dawkins is totally inconsistent on this, and he kept at it for a long time, saying that this universe is just like you'd expect it to be. If at the bottom there's no good, no evil, no justice, DNA just is, and we dance to its music. He doesn't really believe that, mm-hmm. because he immediately talks about faith in God being the greatest evil mm-hmm. there is.
1: That's right.
0: And I prefer to listen to Dostoevsky rather than Dawkins. And Dostoevsky pointed out that if God doesn't exist, everything is permissible, meaning not that atheists can do no good, but there's no rational ground for the distinction between good and evil.
1: That's right.
0: If there is no God, if there's no gold standard there. And people, some of them, eventually begin to realize that. And it's interesting, one of the most interesting writers around these days is Tom Holland, the
1: yes.
0: historian. And his path to conversion, which is what it is thinking about values. He used to think they all came from Greece and Rome. And then he was really shocked to discover they came essentially from Christianity, mm-hmm. from the gospel.
1: Mm.
0: And he writes this marvelous book called Dominion that everybody ought to read,
1: yes.
0: because it's powerful, life-changing evidence that the heart of it all is actually the biblical worldview.
1: Mm-hmm. Well, we see that here. We're in the UK right now. We're in Oxford, John, and you pointed out earlier how we're made in the image of God and that our values come from Christianity, and Islam is making headway here in the West. And of course, there's lots of differences, but probably the biggest difference that we can talk about is, of course, they believe in God, but they don't believe in the resurrection of Jesus. The Quran says he never died. He was taken straight to heaven. Of course, this is written 600 years after the fact. But in the West, if we want to convince our Muslim friends that Christianity is true, what evidence would you give them to say, hey, you ought to look at the resurrection? What evidence is there for the resurrection?
0: Well, first of all, when we're talking about other religions, particularly the monotheistic Abrahamic faiths, mm-hmm. as they're called, we need a preface to all of this, because the moment you start to talk about the differences mm-hmm. between religions, people get a bit nervous.
1: Mm-hmm.
0: Because they feel that your criticism is rejection.
1: Mm.
0: In particular, they think that you're looking down on them morally and ethically.
1: Mm. Mm.
0: And I find in any discussion like this, the moment this question comes up, I say, just wait a minute. Because it is the fact, even in the Bible, that people who didn't believe in God put to shame those who did.
1: Mm.
0: Famous example of Pharaoh and Abraham and so on. And therefore, what I'm saying to you is, in discussing these differences, we must realize that what I'm not trying to do is to say that you have worse ethical standards than I have.
1: Mm.
0: And in fact, if you investigate every religion and philosophy there is, as C.S. Lewis found in the 1940s, you'll find an equivalent of the golden rule. So I'm not making that critique. But the fact is that if you leave my convictions out of it, that is Christianity, you won't agree with each other, Hindus, mm-hmm. Muslims, Jews, mm-hmm. and so on.
1: Right.
0: You won't agree with each other, and you'll admit calmly and clearly in public, as you've every right to do, that there are profound differences. So if we take the three monotheistic religions, you have my Jewish friends who believe that Jesus died and didn't rise. My Muslim friends believe that he didn't die, and I believe that he both died and rose. Now, elementary logic tells me that only one of those can be true.
1: Right.
0: And that's simply factual. And what I find when I do this in public, that if there are Muslims there, as I hope there often are, they will say, yes, you're right. So we have a different view. So how can we settle questions like that? And then I raise the question of evidence and what it is and what it isn't, and try to give them some of what I believe is the evidence for the resurrection. But I find when it's done in that ethical context, that takes a lot of the heat out of it, because there's that feeling you're getting at us because of our ethical stance. No, I'm not. I'm talking to you about facts of history, and we need to be prepared to face the evidence. And you need to be free to make up your own mind about it. And so I lay it out, but that's now far too long a thing to begin to do now.
1: Oh, yes, I understand. We'll put some links in the show notes.
0: You, as I understand it, are very well known for your ability to talk about the resurrection in these kind of contexts.
1: Well, we've just updated the book, I Don't Have Enough Faith to Be an Atheist, John, and we've quoted you several times.
0: Oh, have you really?
1: So.
0: Oh, well, I must have a look at that. I read the original version.
2: Isn't Dr. Lennox wonderful? Yeah, one of the reasons he's wonderful, ladies and gentlemen, is he not only has a PhD in mathematics, he has a PhD in philosophy. I don't know if you knew that. And you can get better schooled in philosophy, because philosophy undergirds everything that we do. It's the study of why things are the way they are. Because we're about to start, actually it's just started, the history of ancient and medieval philosophy by one of the greatest philosophers of the past century, my mentor, Dr. Norman Geisler. We went back and we got his old teaching from about 10 years ago, and we've upgraded it, we've enhanced it, and we made it into a course. You can still join the course. Go to crossexamine.org, click on online courses. You will see it there. And philosophy will help you understand how to better present arguments and how to better deal with the counter arguments that so many people bring against Christianity. This course will help you do it. The history of medieval, or history of ancient medieval philosophy with Dr. Norman Geisler. Sign up for the premium version so you can ask questions of Dr. Richard Howe. I'll jump in on some of that Q&A as well. Also, when you go up to the website there and click on online courses, you will see Conversations with the Face. Dr. Brady Blevins is going to be teaching that come October 5th, and it'll help you better interact with Muslims, Jehovah's Witnesses, and Mormons. So check all that out on the website there. Also want to mention, coming up this weekend, Lord willing, on September 20th, I'll be at First Baptist Church in Lebanon, Missouri. That is near Branson, Missouri. Be speaking at the morning services, and then we'll do an afternoon session as well. Plenty of Q&A. Then the next night, we're starting a brand new TV series that we'll begin to record. It'll be broadcast on YouTube. It's The War on Reality, based on our new book with Phoenix Hayes. The War on Reality is everywhere. How can you get people to understand what reality really is and bring them back to reality? That's what we'll be talking about. By the way, thanks to so many of you who have put our book at the top of the apologetics list on Amazon and also the social issues list. It's done very well due to you. Thank you. It's got very good reviews. So if you haven't gotten the War on Reality book yet, please go to Amazon or Christian Book. You might get it faster at Christian Book, because Amazon's kind of run out of them. Go to Christian Book and get the War on Reality. And we're going to be talking about it the 21st. At 7:30 on our YouTube channel. If you're anywhere near Charlotte, North Carolina, it'll be up at Freedom House Church in Cornelius, North Carolina. Everybody's welcome. 7:30, the 21st. Then next weekend, Lord willing, I'll be at Grace Church of Sahuarita. I don't know if I'm saying that rightly, but it's just south of Tucson, Arizona, all day on the 27th. Next night, we're going to be at Arizona State University in Phoenix, Arizona. If God, why evil? I hope you can join us. If you can't join us in person, on our YouTube channel, again, the Cross Examine YouTube channel. The following week, we will be at, Lord willing, Baylor University in Waco, Texas. That is October 5th. And there is a lot more on the calendar. Check it all out there. Now let's go back to the great Dr. John Lennox. Here he is.
1: I just want a couple more topics, John, that are central to your ministry and have been for so many years, and that is the issue of science. And you have so many wonderful illustrations to communicate to people that they're making a mistake when they say that science is somehow disproven God. Give us a mistake or two that they've made when they say things like that.
0: Well, first of all, science is a set of intellectual disciplines that concerns itself with understanding what we call the natural world. Mm-hmm. And that's a mistake in a sense, because what do you mean by natural? C.S. Lewis defined the word natural as that which appears of its own accord. The universe didn't, it was created. But let's leave that aside for a moment. The way I approach this is to look at the history of science, particularly modern science, and then to look at the philosophy of science, how it works, and then finally to look at the results of science. And I've written a fairly major book on this, and indeed, that's Cosmic Chemistry, Do God and Science Meet? But you may not know that I've written a book for young people on God and science, Do We Have to Choose? And there's been a huge response to that, because I find even adults are reading it, and it's much shorter. But fundamentally, I start with history, because if we ask where modern science came from and look at the pioneers, start with Galileo, Kepler, Newton, Clark Maxwell, Faraday, a whole lot of others, they were all believers in God.
1: Many of them were here at Oxford or Cambridge.
0: Well, some of them were, yes. And they were believers in God. So one thing's obvious, that their faith in God didn't hinder their science. It was the motor that drove it. And I often quote Lewis, who said, summing up the view of Alfred North Whitehead, a famous American mathematician and process theologian, philosopher, men became scientific, wrote Lewis, because they expected law of nature, and they expected law of nature because they believed in a legislator, a lawgiver. And that connects the biblical worldview with the science worldview. So I often say to people, look, for these pioneer thinkers, they didn't see any opposition or difficulty, because doing science was, in a sense, following the fingerprints of God. And even Galileo talked about God revealing it to us in the language of mathematics, and so did Kepler. And so historically, we've got this close relationship between the biblical worldview and the rise of modern science, that is 15th, 16th centuries. That's number one. Number two, a lot of heat could be taken out of this if people realized what the word explanation means. Because there are different kinds of explanation. And you get the silly notion, which we now call scientism, that science is the only way to truth. And that contradicts itself in its statement. The statement, science is the only way to truth, is not a statement of science. So if it's true, it's false. And great Nobel Prize-winning scientists have seen that. In other words, what they've seen positively is that science is limited. As Sir Peter Medawar, who Nobel Prize winner in Oxford, wrote, it's very easy to see that the natural sciences are limited in that they cannot answer the simple questions of a child. Where do I come from? Where am I going? What is the meaning of life? You have to turn to literature and philosophy, and I would add, and to theology and religion, to learn about that. Now, that limitation, realizing it, is extremely important. part of it is understandable through the difference between how and why. If I say, look, I see a kettle boiling, steam coming out of it, and I say, why is the kettle boiling? A physicist might say, well, let me explain it in terms of transfer of heat from the gas flame through the kettle base, agitating the molecules of water. That's why it's boiling. And I say, actually, it's boiling because I want a cup of tea. Now, even a 10-year-old can understand that these are two different kinds of real explanation. One is a scientific one. The other is a personal one in terms of human agency and need and so on. And then I say to kids, which one is true? And they say, but sir, you're being silly. You need both of them. Now, isn't it amazing that a 10-year-old child can see that, but Richard Dawkins cannot? He thinks that the science one is the only one. And we need to push into that, that science cannot answer the bigger questions. People have been drinking tea for thousands of years and not bothering about heat equations and heat transfer. In a sense, that's the more important answer. But it sits together with the other one. And I often formulate it and say, look, God no more contradicts science as an explanation for the universe than Henry Ford contradicts automobile engineering as the explanation for a motor car engine. They're complementary. And if people could see that, it would take a great deal of heat out of it, huge amount of heat out of it. But they can't see it because they have to say that the why question, and in particular the why of purpose, of course there's the why of function that belongs with the how. Why is that bit here for the function? The why of purpose, you cannot answer it in terms of the natural sciences, but it's a real and meaningful question.
1: Yes.
0: And it's the most important question, as dear old Aristotle pointed out. And getting things like that across, I find, begin to take the heat out, and people can begin to think that, look, what sort of explanation are we talking about? And then I push and I say, what is gravity? And they try their best and say it's a force between two heavy objects and all that. I said, and then they talk about the law of gravity. And what does it explain? Oh, well, they say it explains what gravity is. I said, it does not. And Newton realized that. The law of gravity doesn't tell you what gravity is at all. It gives you a mathematical way of calculating the force between heavy objects. It doesn't answer the question of what gravity is, which means that often explanations that are thought of as scientific are not full in any sense. Most of them are not. So we need to be very careful with the word explanation, which is why I've written this book for young people to try and get some of these very simple to understand ideas across that anybody can use, whether they're of a scientific bent or not.
1: Well, if we're honest, John, even adults will admit that we read kids' books in order to understand, because in order to write a kid's book, you have to know how to say it simply, and you do. What's the name of that book again?
0: Science or God, Do We Have to Choose?
1: John Lennox has written, ladies and gentlemen, over 30 books. That's one of them. But I want to read one thing from the autobiography. And the beauty of the autobiography, ladies and gentlemen, is that you not only get these nuggets of wisdom, but you get them within the context of a story where you said these in, to other people in debates and conversations. You say this in the book about science. You say, science takes things apart to see how they work. Religion puts things together to see what they mean.
0: But that's a quotation from Lord Sacks, who was our former chief rabbi here. And he read a book by our current polymath, Dr. Ian McGilchrist.
1: Yes, you mentioned him in the book,
0: yes,
1: too.
0: Yes, Ian McGilchrist is a genius who studies the two halves of the brain. And what he has discovered in his remarkable book, which is too heavy to hold almost, he calls it The Matter with Things. And what he's discovered is fascinating, that the two halves of the brain, they're involved in every cognitive event, but they pay attention to the world in two very different ways. The left side of the brain pays attention to the logic, and we often talk about he's a right brain nerd, he's into electronics and all the rest. Whereas the right brain sees the bigger picture, the more arty perception of beauty and all this kind of thing. And then what he says is this, what has happened historically, for the last 500 years we've paid such attention to the left brain that we now live in a world where we understand how almost everything works, but we know the meaning of nothing. So we need to bring in the right brain. And it's been most interesting in watching him move. He's become a Christian recently, Ian McGilchrist.
1: Oh, yes.
0: Absolutely. And Jonathan Sacks read an earlier version of his book. It's called The Master and His Emissary. Well worth reading, McGilchrist's book. And Jonathan Sacks responded by saying, aha, I've got it. Science takes things apart to see how they work. Religion puts them together to see what they mean. And I quoted it in the book because Jonathan Sacks was one of the great thinkers of the the 20th and early 21st century, an absolute genius, always well worth reading.
1: Well, you'll get these nuggets in the autobiography. That's why I just find it such a compelling read. In fact, I was just at the British Museum the other day, John, and a friend of mine stuck a camera in my face and he says, I put these out on YouTube. Tell me a book that you're reading now that has greatly influenced you. And I recommended the autobiography because you get your whole life in about 700 pages, highlights, and you have lived a life so well, in my view anyway, and I think judging by the scriptures, that's true. Let me just ask you two more things, because I don't want to keep you too long, but I know our audience loves hearing from you. Let me ask you about why people believe what they believe, because I ask a lot of atheists and non-believers on college campuses, John, this question. I ask, if Christianity were true, would you become a Christian? And 99 times out of 10, the answer is no.
0: Yeah.
1: There are people that come to faith through evidence. There are people who have come to faith by reading your books, maybe by reading my books and other books, Mere Christianity from C.S. Lewis, which was composed right here. How much in your experience have you seen that unbelief is more a matter of rebellion, the will rather than the mind?
0: Oh, greatly so. And in many conversions, friendship plays a much bigger role than intellectual conviction. And we must remember that people are people. And we must show personal empathy and all this kind of thing and find out where they're coming from. Now, when I first met questions like that, they were really what we call the genetic fallacy. You believe in God because your parents did. And that still comes up a lot, and I had to handle that. And one of the ways I did throughout my life was to talk to people who did not share my faith, find out why they believed what they believed, and factored that into my thinking. And that led to some conversions, because I find the intellectual side on one extreme can be a complete smokescreen. It's not what people are interested in. I learned that early on, sitting in college in Cambridge. I was asked by a Christian at dinner why I believed in the resurrection. And I tried to keep my voice down because there are a lot of big rugby playing men, football players, you know. And after about 5 minutes, one of them yelled and thumped the table and all the plates jumped and said, that's the biggest nonsense I've ever heard, you see. So I said, you feel very strongly about this, don't you? He said, I do. I feel really strongly. So I said, what did you make of the evidence for the resurrection that Paul gives when you read it? Dead silence. I never read it. Oh, I said, I thought you were giving me an informed opinion. Why don't you come round and have coffee with me? Half an hour later, he said, look, the real reason I burst out tonight was my parents forced Christianity down my throat and I didn't like it. So I said, this is the first honest thing you said this evening. And within half an hour, he was on his knees and he got converted and lived to prove it. It just showed it was complete smokescreen. And we need to learn to detect that, because sometimes it's genuine. But there is a lot. I believe that when Scripture says that we are rebellious, we are rebellious. We're anti-God. And there's a moral and a willful attitude against God. And that tests it, your question. If I gave you evidence that could convince you that Christianity was true, would you follow this path? No. Well, now let's talk about that no. What is it that bugs you? And there, I believe, is where to go to try to get some honesty out of people.
1: You also tell a wonderful story that I should have used today in my cab ride over here with the Muslim who was driving, because he was talking about all the things he needed to do in order to achieve paradise, and yes, Allah would decide in the end. And I should have thought of your story, John. I was trying to communicate to him grace.
0: Yes.
1: But all of the other world religions out there think you have to work your way to God. And I've never heard anyone tell a better sort of analogy for why that doesn't work than your analogy of when you first met your wife, Sally. Can you tell our audience about this? Because I think this is quite profound.
0: Well, I owe this illustration in various variants to my mentor, but it really works with all kinds of people. I often say that when we're thinking...
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Muhammad is still in his tomb, and Joseph Smith is still in his tomb, and Buddha is still in his tomb, and Confucius is still in his tomb, but there is

0: Hello, and welcome to North Dakota Family Matters. I'm your host, Mark Jortsmo with North Dakota Family Alliance, and today we're going to do something a little different. North Dakota Family Alliance has been around for many, many years, as I've said in the past, since 1987. But we've, just in the last years, changed things a bit and started to do far more events. In fact, I looked back and in 2023, we did 4 events, and this year we're doing 10 events, maybe 11. So we've become very event-focused in a lot of things, but it's still the same subject matter. It's just a different form, a different way of interacting with you. So what I'd like to do is talk about some of our upcoming events to make sure you know about them and you don't miss them. The first event we're doing in conjunction with National Day of Prayer, and that is called Audience with the King. And the point of it is to pray for the city of Bismarck and more widely for the state of North Dakota. It's going to happen on the 18th floor, the observation deck of the Capitol. And you just come to the south entrance of the Capitol. We'll direct you. We'll get you up there. And in each corner, there is a list of the various things you're looking at. So it may be Century High School. It may be something else. And it tells you all the different buildings, points them out, and then you can stand there and pray. And you move to the other corner. It's a fabulous event, and it just gives us a chance to pray for our city, pray for our leaders, our business community. And it is on the 24th of September, again, at the Capitol, and it will go from 12 to 1. So you can dart out there for a lunch break, and you'll be back in time. The next event is something that's brand new. We haven't done this before. It's called Pregnancy and Infant Loss Remembrance Event. If you look at the statistics, 1 out of every 4 families is in some way affected by this.
1: Stupid broadband. Unfollowing Skillet totally stinks. Nobody likes Skillet, dude. What a bunch of redneck.
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